0: Heisman's, the television ads for the 1965 closed circuit Indianapolis 500.
1: The world's greatest single sporting event, says Wilson Springer, Hearst newspaper headline service. 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See speed history made as it happens. See it live on the giant closed circuit TV screen. The entire 49th annual Indianapolis 500 mile auto race, Monday, May 31st, 1965. 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Not on home TV.
0: How about that? Bring the whole family and see it live, Mike. I think we probably take for granted today, of course, with Fox Television now in ownership group within the IndyCar Series and the Indianapolis Motor Speedway, as to the advance of television and the fact that to a great extent, being on your couch is like being there. And that's how it was portrayed back in 1965. We've come a long way since those days. But you can only imagine how surreal that must have been at that time to know that you had the opportunity to watch live and in person what was happening at 16th and Georgetown.
2: Yeah, that's correct. And some of the footage has survived. Not a lot of it, but some of the footage of that has survived. It's pretty interesting. And I actually have a few in my collection, a few of the tickets from different, you know, venues across the country, like in Long Beach, California, and in Florida and different things like that, that carried the closed circuit broadcast. So it's pretty cool stuff.
0: Of course, I said to watch live and in person, you know, their meaning being as if you are live and in person in 1965. In those days, of course, if you were to win the Indianapolis 500-mile race, then you would get clothes from Dick's Menswear in Wabash, Indiana, and Block's Menswear. Of course, the H&R Block Company from right here in Indianapolis was not to be outdone. So in 1970s, they came up with their own campaign and literally used Bobby Unser to promote it.
3: Oh, I know. One glance and you think I'm Bobby Unser, the famous race driver. Hey, it happens all the time. Somehow I manage to look fast even when I'm standing still. But actually, the only thing Bobby and I have in common is casual wear from Farrah. As you probably know, Bob and I shop Blocks. Blocks is the Farrah headquarters around these parts. 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Popular Farrahflex slacks and belted ultra stretch styles, as well as Farrah pincord khaki separates and Farrah denim jeans. Blocks also features a large selection of Farrah suede blazers. If you're anything like Bobby Unser or me, which is just about the same thing, it's hot laps in Farrah slacks at Blocks.
4: Bobby Unser, two-time Indy 500 race winner, will be at Blocks Men's Store, Lafayette Square, Tuesday, May 19th from 6:30 to 8:30 p.m.
0: So yes, indeed, with your own Farrah wardrobe, you too could literally become Bobby Unser. I don't know about you, Mike, but now it makes me want to just go ahead and head over to Lafayette Square and see if Blocks might still be around, which it is not, I can tell you.
2: Well, you could get a couple pairs of slacks, which would be nice, I think.
0: It's part of my sportswear, Mike. Don't you know
2: that's
0: that?
2: Right. Their wardrobe.
0: Of course. Of course, one of the legendary commercials in Beyond the Bricks history was the 1982 Burger Chef spot where you could win a digital sports watch or even a pace car. The year before that, Tom Carnegie had a contest of his own to promote.
5: Hi, racing fans. This is Tom Carnegie, trackside of the Indianapolis Motor Speedway. I have exciting news from Coca-Cola on how you can win a new Buick Regal. Enter the 1981 Indy 500 sweepstakes, and the grand prize winner will drive away in a special edition Buick pace car with a whole year's supply of delicious Coca-Cola. 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You can enter once, twice, as often as you like, but you better hurry. All entries must be postmarked by midnight June 10th, 1981. So, come on, have a Coke and a smile, and enter the Indy 500 Pace Car Sweepstakes now. Who knows? You could be the winner of a 1981 Buick Regal Pace Car.
0: Mike, who knew that by the time in mid-June that they knew who won the big Coca-Cola sweepstakes, they still didn't actually know who won the race, right?
2: That's right. And think about this, that in 82, when we talked about the Burger Chef one, you could have won an 82, you know, Camaro. That was a pretty cool car. In 81, you could get the Buick Regal. I'm sure there were a lot of people lining up for that one.
0: You know what? It looks good with your slacks, actually.
2: Exactly.
0: If you want to know the truth. Of course, one of the best things about commercials that we hear is when all of a sudden you're listening to it and a surprise voice of familiarity comes on, like what happens in this spot for Continental Airlines.
6: Well, you should see us now. 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

0: These special fairs have some restrictions. Seats are limited and all travel must be completed by June 15th.
1: Yes, all we needed is for Reb Porter to say that gives you 2 weeks, and everybody would know who that was. And of course, Casey Kasem, he is a lot happier, Mike, about special fares to Denver on Continental Airlines than he is when he's got to come out of a song tribute about a deceased dog for a long distance dedication into a happy number, right?
2: Is Don on the phone? I want to make sure we understand. Is Don on the phone? I want a concerted effort that we don't play these up-tempo numbers when we're coming out of a death dedication. And I also want to know what happened to the pictures I was supposed to see.
1: I'm guessing you've listened to the Casey Kasem rant a few times. Is that fair?
2: Probably a million. That's one of my favorite things in radio history.
1: Considering you've got it completely in script, right?
2: That's right.
1: That is the best. Of course, there's nothing better than a spot that really makes no sense at all. Kind of like what this show is about this evening. And we've got it with the next couple of spots. First off, Atlantic and Pacific was actually the technical name of the grocery store. We simply know it as A&P. And that's about as much sense as you can make out of this next ad.
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1: Now, first off, do we have another Reb Porter sighting there?
2: That's correct. We do, right there.
1: I mean, obviously, an iconic voice in Indianapolis media for many, many years. But I'm a little confused by this. A&P watches their P's and Q's. And the P's stands for prices. Now, I know that T's and Q's means that if you go into a pub in Old England, they would write down and monitor whether you're drinking pints or quarts. And if you get too unruly, they say, mind your P's and Q's or watch your P's and Q's. What happened to the A?
2: Right. There's the A and P. They're A and P, but they don't watch their A's at all. They're only interested in the P's and Q's.
1: And did they get into what the Q's was? Is it quality? Is that what the Q's are?
2: Q is for quality. That's right. Quality. But A, which is part of the name of the company, we don't watch that at all.
1: Okay. Well, you know, hey, it's what happens sometimes, right? You get into the P's and Q's so much you forget about the A's. And likewise, there are certain eras of music that you'd like to forget about like you did the A's. Like, for example, the disco era. Ask no further than people in the late 70s that liked the Chicago White Sox. But when you combine disco with some chicken, man, you got yourself a winner.
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1: Now, two things here. Number one, my girlfriend used to work at Ross and Babcock. It's now a different company name, but that's kind of cool. And number two, what in the world was that? Like, there's a lot going on there, right?
2: My point with this commercial is it starts off, we're talking about the symphony and those all, and then halfway through, there's this detour into this big chicken discussion. I have no idea what's going on in this commercial. And the best part about the chicken is we've got disco and chicken, and it's backed by like Born to Be Alive in the background by, you know, Patrick Hernandez. I don't know what is going on.
1: Didn't they start
2: on
1: by talking out about women? They started talking about like the women's auxiliary of the symphony orchestra. And then the next thing I know, we're talking about like Jugs Catering and Andy Gibb. Like what in the hell just happened there?
2: Yeah. It was just bizarre. That whole spot, I didn't get it all.
1: All right. Well, listen, we're going to continue our look through some of the great commercial. This is literally, I mean, send the Marconi to us now. This is the kind of show that puts this show over the top, where truly we love talking about racing, but you get into this and Mike and I both head scratch and at the same time chuckle about it for months to come. And we'll play more of them next.
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1: 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It happens, hire Hensley. Jake Query and Mike Thompson, and that sound you hear is not only the occasional school-like giggle of Landon Coons, but also Landon opening up his Arthur Treacher's chicken box, right? Because he likes the chicken tender on the inside and crispy on the outside. Isn't that right, Mike?
2: That's right. And let's consider that for a minute. First of all, Reb Porter can sell anything. I mean, right. He's in the A&P spot. He can sell Arthur Treacher's. But let's consider for a minute, Arthur Treacher doesn't even bother to promote fish in that spot at all. They don't even care. We got chicken now.
1: There's a casual mention, I think, of how the fish tags along. But for the most part, Arthur now strictly, he's Kenny Rogers. He's strictly in the chicken business, right?
2: That's right. That's right. He's moved on. He's no longer dealing with those fish. You know, we don't deal with that anymore.
1: Okay. Well, listen, we're taking a look back at some of the Hall of Fame of advertisements from Beyond the Bricks over the course of the year. Some of the great commercials that we've seen. From the race, also from Talk of Gasoline Alley, anything as it relates to coverage of the Indianapolis 500, the Indianapolis Motor Speedway. Now, Mike, you tell me this next one is absolutely in our Hall of Fame, correct?
2: 1,000%. It was inducted last year. It was an easy, you know, unanimous selection as far as I'm concerned. This is definitely in the Hall of Fame.
1: Okay, this is Wheel Horse Tractors, and it says, ponied up with a celebrity endorser.
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1: Jackie Stewart sounds like Mrs. Doubtfire. Did I say that last time?
2: You did not, but what I didn't point out last time is...
1: Oh,
2: you
1: yes, know, there's honey bunnies. That's what he sounds like, right?
2: What I didn't point out the last time, though, is, you know, we have all these different investments. You can invest in gold. You can invest in silver. I know all these... There's different investments. Jackie Stewart wants you to invest in Wheelhorse tractors. You're making an investment by buying this Wheelhorse tractor.
1: Well, here's the thing. If you couldn't afford Jackie Stewart for your ads of investment, then, of course, there is always the legendary, up in the chopper, Big John Gillis.
5: It's a party at Southern Plaza. Hi, this is Big John Gillis. 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
1: There's way too much going on here. Okay. We got birthday party, despite the fact that it's anniversary. They're the same thing to an extent, but he's talking about the anniversary with happy birthday playing in the background. Then once they finally get to talking about a birthday, they're playing No Business Like Show Business. What in the world is happening there?
2: There was a lot going on, but I want to point out a couple of things. One, the Southern Plaza is still there. So their marketing strategy clearly worked at some level. So kudos to the marketing.
1: We should remind people, it is not this Saturday that Big John Gillis is going to be right there.
2: And second of all, I just want to, let's all think about this and imagine Big John Gillis with a big, you know, quart of Baskin Robbins mint chocolate chip, spinning the 60s, you know, not like 96 Tears by Question Mark and the Mysterians. I mean, that would have been a pretty fun time.
1: You're right. No question about that. Big John Gillis, 93 WIBC. That was from the early days. Of course, it was 1070 during the time that he was there. But the early FM, I worked with John Gillis, legend, no question about it. Now, one strategy that you mentioned there, it worked out for the Southern Plaza. But in terms of getting people to spend their money south to here, Mike, that might not have been a great strategy, right?
2: This next spot does not work whatsoever, is my opinion. I think whatever money was spent on this spot, if you spent more than 58 cents, it was too much.

0: you got to wake me up before we get to Greenwood, right?
1: I don't know what that was. I mean, at all.
0: What in the world is that? Right?
1: I honestly don't know what they were going for there, because none of that makes me want to go to Louisville.
0: Crowd. That's my guess.
1: I mean, none of that spot made me want to go to Louisville. There was nothing in there. I was like, oh yeah, Louisville. That's where I want to head.
0: It's right on the banks of the water. That guy sounded super excited to be there, by the way. Now we love great restaurant spots. We know this. Not when I say restaurant spots, I don't just mean a great spot to go eat. I mean, we love a great restaurant jingle, a great restaurant commercial. And Max and Irma's was a fabulous restaurant back in the day, where you could pick up the phone, you could call people. They had numbers, telephone numbers. Everybody knows what I'm talking about here in Indy, where you could sit. It wasn't Max and Irma's, but it was Max Restaurant. They didn't have phones. They had better, Mike. They had baked potatoes, right?
1: Absolutely. In this spot, they want you to know you're getting both baked potato and a salads bar. Now, salads is got an apostrophe S on it.
0: Well, you go multiple times, right?
1: That's right.
0: It's an all you can eat. All right, here's Max Restaurant.
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0: You get the dollar off, and you still get the S on the salad, right?
1: Well, right. But here, I'm bringing my ticket in, and bring me one of those generous-sized baked potatoes, please.
0: And the second and third salad. Make it plural. I like it. They should have just – Max should have been Max's, just like Max's and Irma's, or Max and Irma's.
1: That's right.
0: But in this case, just Max Family Restaurant. Now, I like this because any time that Mike can say something is esoteric, it catches my ear. Mike, you were telling me last night when we were talking about it, you said, I have an esoteric spot from 1982, correct?
1: This is pretty abstract. I mean, this next spot's pretty abstract. And I want to point out that this is the restaurant that I first ate. The first time I ever came to Indianapolis, I ate at this restaurant first on May 15th, 1982, at about 11 o'clock in the morning, I think it was. And this is the first place I ever ate in Indianapolis. So I was very excited when I found a spot by them, but this one's a pretty abstract spot.
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0: What in the world did I just listen to?
1: That's what I was saying when I was cutting this.
0: When you went to Waffle House, was it because you were more intrigued about getting and winning part of Oklahoma or seeing Jackie Onassis?
1: I just was wondering, could Waffle House maybe have spent their 55 seconds just maybe talking about the things on their menu?
0: Well, I think one of them's obvious, right?
1: I mean, it was just, I was going, what were you guys going for in this spot? Because whatever it was not hitting.
0: At least they didn't advertise with the people from the Max restaurant, or else it'd be the Waffles House, right?
1: That'd be the Waffles House, and I would have hoped that there'd be a generous-sized waffle.

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3: Jake Query, Mike Thompson, inside the Hensley Legal Group Race Command Center. It happens. Hire Hensley. Taking a look back at some of the great commercials, the great endorsements, the great spokespeople as they attach to the Indianapolis 500-mile race. Mike, in that case, I guess the folks there were smart in just putting it together and saying, you know what, we're Guarantee Auto. We don't need to necessarily pay an endorser. We'll just name drop them, right?
4: Right, but as far as that's, I agree with you, that's a good strategy, but poor Donald's catching strays for no reason in that. You know, when Donald misses a memory question, it's a big, it's like, wait a minute. If I was Donald, I probably would have said, I don't know if I really like this spot very much.
3: Yeah, because let's be real, Donald's never missed a memory question, right? That's the whole point, right?
4: Right, I guess, but yes, you're right. Donald hasn't missed any memory questions, but I'm just like, if I'm Donald, I'm sitting there going, you know, I don't need to be catching strays while you're trying to sell three shocks, giving one away free.
3: Or salads, for that matter.
4: Exactly.
3: One of the things, by the way, where you might be able to stump anybody in Indianapolis is say, you know what, question for you. Where can I get liquid paper, a credenza, a player piano, all in the same spot? No worries. Our next ad will answer that.

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0: open disclaimer. Last year, it was, I believe, the second day of qualifying. I was on my way to the speedway. Mike Thompson called me. I answer, "Hey, Mike, what's up?" On my way to the track. And Mike said, "Well, I'm running a little bit late, and I'm not going to have time to pick up a couple of things that I need today to take notes of the qualifying times." And I said, "You know what? No problem. There's an office supply store right on the way. I've got a little extra time. Do you want me to stop in and get you a legal pad?" He said, "No problem. Thank you." It's what buddies do for one another. So I stopped in to get a legal pad, and I'll never forget, Mike, you said, "By the way, if they happen to have a sale on a piano, pick up one of those too." A totally natural add-on, right?
1: I did, and that credenza that you got me, it looks nice in the new house, I'll tell you that. There's no doubt about it.
0: It jazzes up any office. This we know, right?
1: Now, I think we did miss out on one thing the last year when we played that, and it went into our Hall of Fame. Is their Indianapolis office supply, but they apparently don't sell any like actual office supplies. They don't sell liquid paper. Correct. They don't sell, you know, post-it notes or pens or, you know, things you would get in, look, you know, at Staples or anything like that.
0: You're on your own for the supplies, pal. We just jazz it up, right?
1: Yeah, exactly. Yeah. We've got all the furniture you want, but we don't have any of the actual stuff you can use in your office.
0: If you're trying to itemize what actual furniture you need, you better not try to write it down with a pen and paper because we can't supply you any of that. But
1: that's right.
0: But you need an organ, we'll get one over right away. Now, exactly. 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
0: Now, I mentioned an apology. Mike, you have one, correct?
1: Yes, but the apology is not for Beef and Boards. It's for you, Jake. I'm offering a formal apology to you.
0: Okay.
1: And here's why. I went back and listened to last year's commercial show. And when we played the Beef and Boards Wright Brothers spot, coming out of it, you made this great quip about how the Wright Brothers' career never really took off. Now, I want to point out, I'm from Ohio. And so the Wright Brothers, I should have immediately thought of the Wright Brothers, the guys who, you know, invented the airplane and all that kind of stuff. No, instead, what did I do? I immediately start defending the career of the Wright Brothers, trying to tell you, no, Jake, they were, you know, they had a couple of top 10 hits on the country charts. I totally, that quip you made flew right past me. I didn't get it at all. So I owe you a formal apology because you made this funny quip, and I was not very, very good as your comedic partner that day. Wow. So this is my formal apology that you made a very funny quip about the Wright Brothers, and I, being from Ohio, I'm very embarrassed that I didn't run with that.
0: Now, I'm not going to lie to you. I appreciate the apology. I appreciate the candor and as well the, you know, having the right there, the humility to say, you know what, Jake, I went back and listened and I was wrong. But I will confess this to you, Mike. I don't recall that. I don't remember saying that quip. But now that you mention it, I have to admit, that's pretty darn witty.
1: It was. And you came up with it immediately right off the top of your head. You're like, the Wright Brothers, you know, their careers never took off. And here I am. I'm sitting there defending the Wright Brothers, which I couldn't pick them out of a lineup. And I'm sitting there like you're offending one of my family members or something. I'm like, Jake, I'm pounding my hand on the table.
0: And you
1: but
0: are
1: the correct. Wright Brothers.
0: The being from Kitty Hawk would be the only place that gives you more reason than from where you're from to know about the Wright Brothers, of course, being an Ohioan, even though one of the two Wright Brothers was born in Indiana. But yes, synonymous with Ohio and, of course, with air flight, the Wright Brothers. But I appreciate the apology. I do appreciate the apology. Now, when it comes to our Hall of Fame, or Hall of Shame at times, it goes without saying that Buzz Calkins has to be involved, right? This is probably The only thing I remember about this spot is this. It is insane, right, Mike?
1: That's correct. Now, we have a lot of commercials in our Hall of Fame, and in our inner circle, this is like, if you're thinking about, I don't know who to compare it to, but someone who's second place but so close to being first, you know, this is the Scott Goodyear of commercials on Beyond the Bricks.
0: The Vitor Mira.
1: It's that close. Yeah, the Vitor Mira. I mean, it's the Pato Award of commercials. It's that close to being a winner, but unfortunately, it's second place right now, but it's right there. It is one of the legendary spots of Beyond the Bricks history.

0: Fucking. Okay. Now, hold on. Mike, at some point, if you're a driver and you're in a meeting and you're like, you know what we need is a fight song. We need a theme song. We need something catchy. Wouldn't you try to get somebody other than a prepubescent Hanson to record it for you?
1: Or Bowling for Soup or Fountains of Wayne, as I pointed out last year, because I thought of immediately a Fountains of Wayne, because if you remember in like Stacy's Mom, they repeat each line.
0: Right.
1: So like they'll say the line and they say the line a second time, that type of thing. That's what it made me think of. My friend Steven, when I told him we were doing the commercials again this year, I'm not kidding you, his first response was, what time will the Buzz Calkin spot be there?
0: You know, he can't download that and save it to his iTunes?
1: I think he can. I think he's just so excited to hear it. So, Steven, there you go. We've now played the Buzz Calkins commercial. And as a little tidbit for next week, we are contractually obligated to play it again next week as well. So you'll hear it again on Beyond the Bricks next week as well.
0: And, of course, we always save the best for last. It is indeed the strawberry dessert that is the James Tavern.
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0: Okay, hold on. There's a lot going on there. After a day at the race, it's hot out. You watched 500 miles. I don't know about you, Mike, but I'm thinking to myself, I could go for some good scrod.
1: That's right. Please try the scrod. Yeah, that's what I want. Thank you. Bring that menu back.
0: What about, hold on, did he drop a strawberry field land or something like that in there?
1: Well,
0: the lawn garden of strawberries?
1: My favorite part is that you know, I like to prepare this show in the most appealing of ways as well. Just like the strawberry bar is prepared in the most appealing of ways. I try to always prepare this show in the most appealing of ways as well.
0: When's the last time you put together a concoction of some sweet brown sugar and sour cream?
1: Right. but Jake, you are that aristocrat of the show. You're our aristocrat of strawberrydom.
0: Now the James Tavern, the highlight of my off season was when I got a matchbook from Mike from the James Tavern, right? Which shockingly didn't last, right?
1: Yeah, well, first of all, the James Tavern being out of business is apparently no real surprise after that spot. The best part, though, is I was on eBay one night, and you know how sometimes you can't fall back asleep? It was like 2:30 in the morning, and I couldn't fall back asleep, so I'm on eBay. And just for no apparent reason, I typed in James Tavern, and I found a matchbook from the James Tavern. I was like, oh, I know who's getting this. So I bought it. Oh. And then remember we were at Mid-Ohio. I texted you like three times. I'm like, I have to get you this present. And you're thinking I'm giving you like, like I'm probably going to bring over, Alexander Rossi's helmet or something. But no, I bring over instead the James Tavern matchbook cover.
0: Which is just fabulous. And in addition to that, it had strawberry stains all over it.
1: That's the key. It had accidentally been dipped into that aristocrat of strawberrydom.
0: That's right. Well, like the matchbooks, the James Tavern apparently not literally went up in flames, but their restaurateur business did. All right, we will be back. We appreciate you listening once again to our Hall of Fame of Advertisement. We do it each and every year, and they only get better as the years go along. Thank you once again for listening to Beyond the Bricks.
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19: I'm Ed Benson. First up, the NBA playoffs on ESPN Radio, where the 76ers and Knicks have moved to the latter part of the third quarter in Philadelphia. Just under 3 minutes of play in the third. The Knicks lead at 77-72. Jalen Brunson leading the way once again for New York as he has 22 points. New York trying to get a 3-0 lead on Philadelphia in this series. Meanwhile, the second game of the NBA playoff schedule tonight will feature the Timberwolves and the Spurs. That series is tied at a game apiece. The Mavericks have hired former Blazers assistant GM Mike Schmitz to oversee their franchise's day-to-day operations. Stanley Cup playoffs there through two periods in Buffalo. The Canadiens lead the Sabres 3-1. They're trying to even that series at one game apiece. Knights and Ducks are at one game apiece. They'll play game three tonight at Anaheim. In baseball, the slumping Cincinnati Reds have now lost 8 in a row.
20: Pitch on the way. And Alvarez smokes it deep to right field. Steer is looking up. See you later! Number 13 for Yordan is a 2-run shot, and the Astros lead it 4-0. That got out of here in a hurry.
19: That call from KBME 790 AM as the Astros hit 4 home runs. They crushed the Reds 10-0. Ninth inning, Colorado on top of Philadelphia 7-2. Also in baseball, they're through 8. It is the Guardians on top of the Twins 4-1. Nationals, the Marlins 3-2 as they play in the 7th. Red Sox shutting out the Rays 2-0 in the 7th. Tampa's trying to win its 8th game in a row. Fast start for the Brewers against the Yankees. They lead New York 5-0 as they play in the top of the 5th inning in Milwaukee.
21: Hey, it's Evan Cohen. Coming up Monday, the draft is done. Mini camps are wrapping up, but it's never too early to tell you the biggest roster holes for Super Bowl contenders. It's on Sportsmanlike, 6 a.m. Eastern, right here on ESPN Radio, ESPN2, and ESPNU.
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24: I've got Whoopi Goldberg here on the Rich Eisen Show, and our radio audience just rejoined our, hey, our broadcast. And it's, I'm so psyched to have you here. You just mentioned tennis. I imagine if you had Venus Serena on your show.
25: Yeah.
24: Because I remember when I first started doing SportsCenter. In the 90s and the early aughts with Stuart Scott, who I know you crossed paths with quite a bit back in the day, which may be the last time I saw you.
25: Might be.
24: But that I remember Serena, when she started, it was like, well, here comes the sister.
25: Yeah.
24: Can she be any as good as Venus? And it's like, yeah.
25: You know, I think people had a very interesting feeling about them because they couldn't believe what they were seeing with the two of them.
24: Mm-hmm.
25: They couldn't believe two sisters could be playing the way that they did. But, you know, you think about all the, for me, the black women who played tennis, the ones we never heard about, and the ones we did hear about that we don't talk about now, like Althea Gibson.
24: Mm-hmm.
25: You know, that we don't talk about her. She was extraordinary. I mean, when you think about the women who were out there doing these things, it, you know, they were, at the time for us, they were one-offs. Now, we know where the women are. We know what they're playing. But when I was a kid, they were really one-offs, you know, and to see, women playing tennis, I know it seems dopey, but Billie Jean was all I knew.
24: Yeah.
25: You know, really. I mean, you saw the people that she played, but you remembered Billie Jean.
24: Well, I mean, she created basically women's tennis the
25: way
24: we currently know it as today.
25: Yeah.
24: And is such a major a titan when it comes to sports. So let's talk about the All Women's Sport Network that you co-founded.
25: Yeah.
24: Why did you feel the need to get something started like
25: that? Because I talked about this with whoever was in charge many years ago.
24: Uh-huh.
25: At ESPN and said, why? I would like to see this happen. I have some ideas. And they were like, okay.
24: Yeah.
25: Yeah, good. Okay, well, thank you. And they would say, people would say things to me at all the networks. They would say things like, oh, well, you know, nobody wants to see women's sports. But I did, and I knew if I wanted to see it, maybe other people did too. And then I started traveling in the world, and I wanted to see what other people were doing. And so our network is the All Women's Sports Network, and it covers women's sports throughout the world, whatever sport they're playing. And, you know, we've got the wrestlers, we've got the tennis players, we've got the hockey players, we've got the roller derby queens, we've got as many sports as you can name, and some that you've never heard of.
21: Mm-hmm.
25: Because for lots of women around the world, this is their way that they can be in a group of women doing stuff and not get any hassle. These are ways of women coming forward and putting themselves forward to do different stuff. And because I always knew, you know, in the old days, you know, you used to be able to, you had to own an NBA team in order to be part of a WNBA team.
21: Mm-hmm.
25: I never owned an NBA team. I knew people that owned, but they weren't looking for me to come in and be part of it.
21: Right.
25: Now, you know, you see what's happening with the WNBA, and I'm so proud of them because they didn't stop. They didn't stop fighting, and I know it sounds like we, as women, are kvetching a lot about what we're not getting, but when you see these women play, they are worth their weight in gold. They are doing the work that their male counterparts are doing. And they're doing that in all of the sports. There's not a sport that's being played that isn't being played equally well by women, except people aren't used to seeing women do. They're not used to seeing women play football. I love the female football league. I love it.
21: Mm-hmm.
25: I wish I could play. I wish I could run.
21: Nice.
25: You know, but I can't.
21: Right.
25: You know, but there are so many things that I wanted to see it. And suddenly, about a year and a half ago, someone said, "Oh, I'll help you do that." And I said, "Really?
21: Mm-hmm.
25: It's only been 18 years I've been trying to get this done." He said, "No, we'll do it." So we got with a group called the Jungle Network, and they've put us on around the world. You can find us in lots of different places. I think we probably sent you all the information to put out there.
21: Mm-hmm.
25: But it's kind of groovy.
24: Yeah, they delivers live coverage, original programming from some of the world's most prestigious sports organizations, FIBA, WNBL, UEFA, Athletes Unlimited, the global TV network that you're talking about right now. And then you just mentioned the WNBA, which is having the draft tonight.
25: Yeah.
24: I mean, that everything you just talked about how they need better pay, need better, a better arrangement. That's what they were talking about, their collective bargaining agreement.
25: Yeah.
24: You know, like they went to the mat.
25: And a little more respect,
24: right.
25: You know, because it's not like they're sucking lollipops out there. These girls are kicking butt.
24: Yeah.
25: They are not fooling around. You know, they play like I remember people playing.
24: Yeah.
25: You know, they play hard, and they don't, you know, they don't need to be like.
24: Oh, no, you can't tell Sophie Cunningham that. She's making sure you don't touch Caitlin Clark, for instance, you know.
25: And, here you go.
24: And they're still teammates, and you know, the social media aspect of it, the burgeoning dollars that are coming in, they're, you know, women's sports, certainly WNBA, softball. We were just, we had softball highlights on SportsCenter last night, Texas and Oklahoma. Volleyball is becoming much more significant. I mean, I could go down the list here of what women's sports.
25: We cover it.
24: Well, I know. I mean,
25: we cover it all.
24: And I was telling you about the show Women's Sports Now.
25: Right.
24: This show, along with Hello Sunshine and Firefly and Apex. And there's so many different other people coming together for an hour-long show that we've got going on ESPN Plus and ESPN. You know,
25: ESPN. I'm saying to you, we should all be doing this together.
24: Okay.
25: Because our point is, you know, women are doing amazing things in sports, and we should all be covering everything. And to be in bed with the preeminent sports network yeah. and take y'all, I mean, y'all are worldwide, but to take y'all through the world as we go through yeah. would be wonderful. I know that's the wrong thing. I'm not supposed to be saying what stuff like that. Well, because you're not supposed to say, hey, listen, let's get in this bed together. Let's make this bed bigger. I think I'm not supposed to say things like that. But if I don't, no one will know that I want to be in bed with them. I don't know if that sounds as right as I mean it.
24: The business bed. Yes.
25: That's what I'm talking. I'm talking about the business bed.
24: Yes, and the large,
25: you know,
24: the California king size.
25: That's right.
24: Of the it's
25: the Jagunda bed.
24: The world's wide enough.
25: That's right.
24: You know,
25: that's right.
24: We'd say in Hamilton. You know, the world is wide enough.
25: Yes,
24: for this
25: it
24: sort
25: is.
24: Of thing, and you could see again tonight is it's the 30th WNBA draft tonight.
25: Man, it's exciting. Yeah. I mean, I get yeah. choked up. You know, because they're going to be where they need to be. And I lived long enough to see this happening.
24: You never had a jump shot, ever?
25: Yeah, look. No.
24: No?
25: Never had a jump shot. I was a great runner. You know what I was? I was a really good runner.
24: Okay.
25: Because I could go straight. If I was going in a straight line, I was great. If I need to carry something with me and throw it, not so much. Not so much. But I could run my little tail off.
24: Okay. Very good. If you don't mind, let's take a break. I'd love to come back and talk to you about your acting.
25: Oh.
24: And your movie career. And
25: oh, that, career. Sure.
24: Yeah, of course.
25: I'll talk to you about anything, anytime.
24: I appreciate that. All right, we're here on The Rich Eisen Show with Whoopi Goldberg live.
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1: So Patrick Swayze and young Mr. Abrams got on the plane and came down, and we hung out, and it was a match made in heaven, because he was extraordinary, as you think he might be. He was even better. And we created this movie that, you know, lives on.
2: Today.
1: Yeah.
2: It stands the test of time.
1: Yeah, it does.
2: It's like an unbreakable movie.
1: It's
2: perfect in almost every way. Yeah. And your character in it, you're awesome, but you've probably heard that before. You're perfect for that role. When did you know that it was as special as we now know it to be?
1: We didn't really know until we saw it. Because, you know, you make the movie and you think you're being fabulous and brilliant.
2: Right.
1: And then it comes out and you go, oh, is that what we were doing? It's the editor who helps shape with the director what they want to see. And we hadn't seen, we had only seen what we had done. And suddenly we got to see the whole movie and it was just like, do you remember making this movie? It's like, no, but this is good.
2: That's amazing.
1: You know, yeah.
2: Sure. What's your favorite scene from it that you're proud of from Ghost?
1: I think, well, I'll tell you, my favorite scene is when he's leaving and he says, it's the love. You know, it always gets me because that's what you remember. That's what you take with you, is the love. And whenever I see it, it just starts the tears rolling. Because that's what I like to think. I think about that. I think about the love of my mom and the love of my big brother. And and that's what I hope, that's what they have with them, is all my love for them.
2: So it's not the comedy parts or your comedic, I guess, your role, the laughs that you brought to an otherwise real serious subject matter?
1: Well, I think like life, it rolls the way it's supposed to.
2: Yeah.
1: You know, some of it is funny and some of it is sad. I mean, she's a fake, but is she? You know, and suddenly you are able to do things you didn't know you could do. My favorite thing is probably the one that people always talk about, which is the nun who is trying to get me to let go of of that check.
2: Yeah, right.
1: You know, and as you know, if somebody hands you a million-dollar check, it is hard to let it go. It's hard to let it go. So, you know, I had a little tussle, but it was a wonderful movie to make. Mm-hmm. You know, and a cast that was superb, and a superb director, and a superb writer, and it was just it all came together.
2: Whoopi Goldberg here on the Rich Eisen Show. You mentioned earlier that you didn't own an NBA team, but you coached one.
1: Yes, I did. Love that
2: coach
1: movie.
2: Coach of the New York Knickerbockers,
1: yeah.
2: Eddie.
1: Yeah.
2: What's your favorite memory from shooting that film?
1: Just getting to hang around with so many of the players. I mean,
2: look at that.
1: I mean, look at that. I mean, that is just, look at Rick Fox.
2: Yeah, look at him right there.
1: And
2: Mark Jackson.
1: Yep. Oh, my God.
2: Sure.
1: Yeah.
2: Yeah.
1: And where's
2: John Sally?
1: Yeah.
2: In the back there.
1: There he is.
2: Yeah.
1: And Tiny. Where's Tiny?
2: Where's, I don't.
1: And Nate Archibald in there?
2: Nate Tiny's somewhere in there. I don't know. But
1: he's so small, we can't find him.
2: Yes, that's right.
1: He's standing there, but we missed him.
2: Yeah.
1: But, you know, getting to hang out with all of these guys was heaven.
2: Does that include Rodman as well?
1: Yeah, I like Dennis. You know, because Dennis, to me, Dennis is very much like I was.
2: Yeah.
1: He was his own self. He was who he was, and he made no apologies for it. And everybody didn't get it, and that was okay.
2: Right.
1: You know, he got it. And he did the things he wanted to do the way he wanted to do them. And he played hard. You know, he played hard and he was present, you know, and That's all you can ask of anybody.
2: Did you shoot during Knick games at any point in time, or did you? Or
1: I think we shot. Yeah, I think we created. But I tell you, it is still one of my favorite movies. You know, we've been spending all this time trying to get Sister Act remade. Maybe we should have been spending time trying to get Eddie remade. But they don't need me now, you know, because they're on their way.
2: Yeah, that's right.
1: Yeah. It's good.
2: Pretty cool being in Madison Square Garden, right?
1: Wow.
2: That you're the coach of the Knicks.
1: Yeah.
2: They might have hired you this past year. They needed a coach.
1: Well, you know, I did kind of hint at it, but nobody bid on it.
2: How did you get your start? How did that start for you?
1: I always wanted to be lots of different things as a little kid.
2: Uh-huh.
1: Like, I wanted to go to the moon. I wanted to
2: be on Artemis 2 before there was Artemis 1.
1: You
2: right?
1: know, uh-huh. I wanted to do all this. I wanted to be a tightrope walker. I wanted to be a circus clown. And the more film I watched, the more I realized, oh, I can do all of those things if I can do that.
2: Right.
1: Or if I can be on a stage, I can do that. And so I started on stage as a little kid because I just, you know, it seemed like a good thing at the time. And now really, this is the thing I really love. I don't mind doing the talking stuff.
2: Sure,
1: you know?
2: Of course, yeah.
1: But I'm a really good actor and I like it. And I'm proud to say that I have a very groovy career. It's the career I think I wanted.
2: Mm-hmm.
1: You know, it didn't always go the way I wanted it to go, but
2: right.
1: that's life.
2: But the role that you have in The View and the show it is, I mean, that you'd have to break from it for a bit in order to get back into a movie.
1: Oh yeah,
2: right?
1: And I do.
2: Well, how much acting are you doing?
1: Let's see. I was gone for almost a month because I got to go to Italy to be part of an Italian soap opera.
2: What?
1: Yeah, it was really cool. It was really cool. My Italian is questionable, but as is my English. So it's still, I like doing things that I've never done before.
2: Right.
1: I like doing things that interest me. And I'm still waiting for a horror movie because I'm desperate to do one.
2: That's the one you want that's missing?
1: That's the one that's missing.
2: Why?
1: I don't know. I think people think I was too nice to be in a horror movie, that you would never suspect me as the monster. And that's why I'm the perfect monster because I want to be in the movie.
2: You want to be the person who's doing the horror.
1: Yes, I want to be the horror in the horror movie.
2: Is that right?
1: Yes.
2: Okay, maybe we can make this sort of thing.
1: Because I love scary movies. I'm not a slasher fan. I'm not a fan of things that we can actually see happen. I like things that are under the bed and the bed is breathing and you don't know why. And you're not in the bed with anyone.
2: You like the jump scare?
1: Yes, I do.
2: Wow.
1: Yes, I do.
2: I would never have guessed that.
1: But I also want to be a race car driver because I love fast.
2: Okay.
1: I love fast.
2: You might be able to mix the two.
1: Wouldn't that be nice?
2: Well, I once rode in the back of a very fast car with Mario Andretti driving it, and I was horrified.
1: Really?
2: I was screaming. I was jump scared. That was wild. And I'm like, this Mario Andretti clearly knows what the hell he's doing.
1: Well, when you're in the when you're in the bed with the best.
2: Yes.
1: You're in the bed with the best.
2: That's what
1: you know. And you are screaming.
2: I was out of my mind. I tried to keep my inner monologue from coming out because there was a camera on me. I wanted to look like I was staying.
1: You didn't want to cuss anybody out.
2: Oh, I was screaming.
1: Well, can I ask you a quick question?
2: Sure, please.
1: What sport would you have played had you been able to go off and do that?
2: Baseball.
1: Really?
2: Oh, yeah. When I, you know, see Major League Baseball players, they're able to be in their 30s or, you know, for whatever reason, baseball is also the only sport where the coaches and the manager dress like the players. Could you imagine if an NFL coach dressed in a full pad and helmet?
1: It'd
2: be weird, you know? But that they get to put on a uniform every day like they're 8.
1: Yeah.
2: You know, like they're like they could just put a ball in a tee like they're 5 again.
1: Right.
2: And plus their money's guaranteed and they get pizzade.
1: Yeah.
2: I would have played baseball. You know, plus I had a Jewish mother, so she would never let me play football. You know, she would never let me, you know, do the tackle thing. But I would have done
1: what team?
2: Yankees.
1: Ah, yes.
2: Oh, yeah. Yeah.
1: And here's my other dopey question. Are baseball players getting taller?
2: Oh, yeah. Everybody is.
1: Everybody's. Okay, so it's not just.
2: Oh, everybody is.
1: Okay.
2: I mean, everybody is. At the NFL scouting combine every year when all the NFL prospects come in.
1: Right.
2: Bigger, stronger, faster every year.
1: Really?
2: I don't know what's in the Wheaties. I have no idea. But yeah, but it's also women's sports too.
1: Yes.
2: I mean, you're going to see Lauren Betts there tonight, 6'7".
1: Yeah.
2: You know, Cameron Brink a couple years ago. I saw a picture of her standing next to LeBron.
1: Yeah.
2: I think she's a little taller than LeBron.
1: It wouldn't surprise me. See, I've always been used to very tall women.
2: Right.
1: I've always known. And, you know, the joke used to be, oh, she should be a basketball player. Well, now she is.
2: That's right. and better than you too.
1: Yeah. And kicking your behind.
2: More than likely, for sure.
1: Yeah.
2: So, this has been an absolute delight.
1: Thank you
2: for coming here.
1: Thanks for having me.
2: Of course. So let's just make sure everyone understands the All Women's Sport Network, world's fastest growing and largest global TV network dedicated exclusively to women's sports. Available over 1 billion devices with a B, over 65 countries, and it's redefining how you can experience women's sports. Co-founded by you and Jungo TV?
1: Yes.
2: Okay, great. And then, of course, there's The View just down the hall.
1: Yeah.
2: If you ever want somebody like me to come on and mix it up, I'll always want you
1: to come on, but who knows when you're here?
2: I can let you know.
1: All right.
2: I can provide my view.
1: Okay.
2: I don't know if that. That's
1: well, you know what? Well, we talk to sports folks.
2: Yes. Okay.
1: I would appreciate talking to you.
2: I'll bring the noise.
1: About sports.
2: I'll do all of that sort of
1: stuff.
2: You know. And that's in its sixth consecutive season as America's most watched daytime talk show.
1: Really? Oh, okay.
2: You didn't know that?
1: I don't ask questions. I just cast a check.
2: By the way, you also have a Golden Globe. So it's an E-triple-G.
1: Got.
2: Yeah, you're an E.
1: Like a burp. It's like a burp.
2: That's
1: an E burp.
2: You got it. That's right. Pretty cool. Thank you for being here.
1: Thanks for having me.
2: You got it. And I'll do this anytime you'd be up for it, anytime I'm in New York.
1: Okay, cool.
2: That's Whoopi Goldberg right here on The Rich Eisen Show.
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17: Good evening, everybody, and welcome to Network Indiana's Indiana Sports Talk. I'm Bob Lovell. We're glad you're with us. Wasn't a good situation to track. A little bit of rain today. We'll talk about that. Also, we got basketball to talk about and baseball. Right now, though, we turn it over to the star of our show. It's Network Indiana's Caleb Zuber.
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19: Coach, always a pleasure to be with you and Kylan this evening. You talked about it. A rainy day at the track, but they got both practices in today for the Sancio Grand Prix happening tomorrow. We'll talk about that all throughout the evening and talk about what the schedule will be for tomorrow's race and qualifying. We'll also get into some of the basketball teams in Indianapolis. It's a big weekend for that. The Indiana Fever kicking off their season tomorrow against the Dallas Wings after an injury-riddled 2025. They are dealing with some injuries heading into this season. We'll talk about if Lexi Hall and Monique Billings, their status heading into the season opener, as well as the Indiana Pacers. It's a big weekend for the future of that franchise with the NBA draft lottery happening. We'll talk about that throughout the weekend. Colts mini camp, the rookie mini camp, began today. We'll talk about C.J. Allen, A.J. Halsey, some of their comments at the podium. Quick run through of Major League Baseball scores as we get on the air tonight. Earlier today, Astros 10-0 over the Reds. It's the eighth straight loss for the Cincinnati Reds. Twins 3, Guardians 4, bottom 7, Tigers 3, Royals 1 in the top of the 7th. Mariners beating the White Sox 6-5 and the Cubs beating the Rangers 3-0.
17: Welcome back, everybody. This is Indiana Sports Talk. Month of May is here. Obviously, it was here last week, but still, we have cars on the track. We're doing things. We're not getting much cooperation from the weather, but we have plenty of things going on. Caleb Zuber, is this your first month of May in town?
19: That's what we talked about last weekend. Yeah. And, man, I'm learning that Mother Nature doesn't always comply, right?
17: No, not at all. Not at all. Sadly, it was kind of a washout today. They had to close down early. Had some activity. We had practice. Some interesting things going on there. And now, what's the forecast for tomorrow?
19: I think it's supposed to be okay. I think we're just looking at some rain kind of throughout this evening, but qualifying is going to get started at 10:30 in the morning tomorrow. Mm-hmm. And I think we should be okay to get through that from my last weather check. But I'm no meteorologist, Coach, so just don't hang on my every word.
17: Yeah. None of us are. None of us are. It's fun. I mean, it's here. And it's just exciting, and obviously you have to temper it because of the weather. You have to kind of, I think if you don't already have your weather app working overtime, you're in deep trouble, and it's an important thing. And it's also a great time of year because you have the Fever getting started tomorrow, their opener, their season opener, home opener. You have racing. We're going to talk some minor league baseball. You have a lot of things going on in Indiana, especially in Indianapolis, which makes it even more fun for everyone, even though you are a native Buckeye.
19: Well, we talk about the month of the spring months, and it's like, yeah, there's no football. There's really not a lot of basketball going on with the Pacers out of playoffs. But, man, like, just reading kind of previewing what we're going to talk about throughout the night on that last update, like, Coach, it's a lot going on, you know, and it's awesome to be in the thick of it. So, yeah, like just a big weekend, I think, for the basketball teams, the professional basketball teams in Indianapolis specifically. And I'm excited to talk a lot about that. I know this NBA draft lottery, trying to explain the permutations and everything that goes into it has been
17: good luck
19: solving a math equation that –

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1: It's fun. They're great place to watch a race. Great seats everywhere. Great vantage points for you all over the track. Have you seen that track? Did you wander out to the track and check out that action yet?
2: I haven't. Today I was doing midday updates for Network right. Indiana, and tomorrow I will be producing the Sancio Grand Prix here from the station. So we'll be hosting pre and post race, and as well as the broadcast. So I'll be ready to go. I'm on updates tomorrow, so I'll be pretty caught up with everything, I think.
1: Outstanding. Well, congratulations. I'm glad you're here hanging out.
2: Coach, we're going all in.
1: It's kind of fun to have a relatively new member of the team going out around the track. All right, so who led in practice? Who was fastest in practice today?
2: To no surprise, Coach, the defending Indy 500 champion, the three-time Sancho Grand Prix defending champion, Alex Palou. Minute 10.45 was the fastest lap in practice one, and I believe it was the fastest lap of the... He had the fastest lap in both practices. Actually, it was 110.09. Right. That was the fastest lap, and he had it.
1: He's done that before.
2: Lots of times.
1: I think he knows his way. He's a tremendous road course driver. I think we all understand that, especially here. And so bodes well for him and his team. All right, Caleb Zuber with you every 15 minutes and in between, talking about the Sancio Grand Prix at the Indianapolis Motor Speedway tomorrow. Weather was difficult today for qualification, so it's a compressed schedule tomorrow. If you're going, be safe. Get there. Have fun. And get yourself ready for what's going to continue to be a tremendous month of May. Short break, and we're back. This is Indiana Sports Talk.

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7: Nurse, I need you to apply pressure to the head wound until I can get to it. 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
8: She's my girlfriend, doctor.
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7: Look, she's been badly injured. 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
8: Please, doctor, she has to be okay. 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
7: Wait a second. You were the driver?
8: Yes, but I didn't mean to. I swear, we went to dinner. I was just buzzed. I only had a few drinks.
7: Just buzzed? Why didn't you tell us that? In that case, your girlfriend is fine.
9: Hey, sweetie. I feel great. You want to get out of here?
8: I can't believe this. Really, doctor?

0: She's really okay?
1: What, are you kidding? No, not really. Nurse, get me a suture kit. Stat.
2: Buzzed driving. Maybe we should stop acting like it's no big deal. 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
3: Welcome back, everyone. This is Network Indiana's Indiana Sports Talk, brought to you by Indiana Donor Network. Okay, so we started this show in August of 1994. Those of you scoring at home. So, this would be season 32. It's fun. It's different. If you listen to us during the football and basketball seasons, high school football, college football, high school basketball, college basketball, if you listen to us in the fall and in the winter, it's a different type of show. I host two different shows. This is just catching up with people, talking about extended interviews. If you listen during the football and basketball seasons, coaches might get 3 or 4 minutes, and that's about it. And it's a different pace, a different focus, if you will. We're able to spend more time and focus on different things, and so it's fun. We're glad you're with us. I'll take a two-month hiatus, June and July, after the race, and then be back on the air the first weekend in August, which I normally do. And this will start season number 33. I know you can all add, but it'll be the 33rd season we've been on the air. And to me, it's still an astonishing thing. We had no one, I mean, absolutely no one, gave us a chance to, number one, make it for a month, let alone 32 years. Absolutely no one. Even the network looked me right in the eye and said, it's an interesting idea, but I don't think it'll work. So, there's a whole lot of confidence in what you're trying to do. And so we managed to just hang in and all of that and do some good stuff. The reason we've been on for as long as we've been on is because we have fantastic, fantastic guests like the voice of the NTT IndyCar Series and Indianapolis 500, Mark James. Hello, Mark.
4: You know what I found interesting about your show over these 30-plus years is that I've always found it fascinating that, in my opinion, a former college basketball coach is as responsible for the growth and popularity of high school football as anybody in the state of Indiana, and I mean that sincerely.
3: I appreciate that. I greatly, and just the point of clarity, you and I are very close friends. Those of you who don't understand it, if you've listened to interviews between the two of us, we are close friends. We have been close friends for a long time.
4: Proudly.
3: So it's nice of you to say. I'm not sure, and I try. You know me. I would downplay the significance or importance that the show or I have had in terms of the rise of high school football in our state. I mean, it's because of the coaches and the kids. That's all gotten so much better.
4: Well, their willingness to use your conduit to get the word out about their programs, and it takes good coaches to be able to do that. And I'm proud of the fact that I was one of the few when I was a coach that would still call you when I lost, and unfortunately I had to call you too many times in that way that I really wanted to, but
3: That's okay. That's all right. So have you dried off? Because it was wet out there today, wasn't it?
4: Well, I mean, you would have to talk to Michael Young and Dick Yeoman and Jake Cleary about that, because I was in the warm, dry confines of the Sid Collins broadcast booth today, so
3: Those guys are out there, and they're responsible for their turn activities, as they will be, race day and qualification day. So it was wet, but in spite of that, you're still able to get some time on the track and get to see some things.
4: Yeah, and to no one's surprise, Alex Palou was fast on the day in the practice sessions. Andretti Global's three drivers, they've been good all throughout the course of this day. And, I mean, the usual suspects are there. And, Graham Rahal, I think, has shown a lot of pace, especially over the last three or four races. He was really happy with his car. So qualifying going to be interesting. And I'm glad they were able to to work it out to where we can still go qualifying tomorrow. Wouldn't have to start on points. That puts a little pressure on the drivers, but we'll see how tomorrow goes when it goes qualifying time.
3: Hey, Mark, hang on through this break. We'll come back and talk more.
4: Okay, Coach.
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5: Coach, let's finish up our updates on the baseball around the state specifically. And we'll finish with minor league baseball. The Indianapolis Indians and the Omaha Storm Chasers, their game tonight postponed due to rain. They'll play a doubleheader tomorrow. But how about this game? The Fort Wayne Tin Caps hosting, Coach, your favorite, the Beloit Sky Carp. I know that's one of your favorite names in all of minor league baseball. How about this? It's 0-0 in the fifth, and Zach Evans of the Tin Caps steals home to take a 1-0 lead. So it stays 1-0 all the way to the top of the ninth. The Sky Carp are up. They get two outs, and they load the bases, but the Tin Caps find a way to get out of there with a strikeout at the end, and they win 1-0. Brendan King, South Bend Cubs, putting it on the Lansing Lugnuts. It's 14-3 in the top of the eighth. Lansing jumped out to a 3-0 lead through three innings, but the Cubs tied it up in the fourth. They put up a 5-spot and a 6-spot in the fifth and sixth inning, respectively. It's the offseason, but how about a little football talk? C.J. Allen and the rest of the rookies reporting to rookie minicamp for the Indianapolis Colts today. Here's what CJ had to say on his goals for these couple days at the Colts facility.
6: Dialing on the playbook, you know, learning to play, being able to execute my plays, you know, learning the guys' names around me. That's something that's big for me. Just flying around to the ball, you know, getting around, running on the field. Finally back doing football, like actual football stuff. So, man, it's great.
5: Coming up, we'll have a full rundown of Sancio Grand Prix practice, and we'll continue to run through all the other baseball scores tonight.
7: Chris is my baby. 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
7: I miss him a lot, but I know he's in heaven, and I know he's making an impact there as well.
9: Hey, it's Tyrese Halliburton. I care about Indiana and the people who live here. We look out for each other, and sometimes that means stepping up in ways we don't always think about. Saying yes to organ donation, that's one of those ways. 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That means your yes could give someone more time with family, more experiences with loved ones, more life. 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
3: The Indianapolis 500. Mark, I rudely interrupted you before the break. You were talking about Graham Rahal and had a decent effort out there. Pick that back up and tell me why you were impressed with what he was able to accomplish on practice.
4: Well, over the last handful of races, I think he's really shown much better qualifying pace and much better race pace. And, you know, they've made a lot of changes to that Rahal Letterman Lanigan structure. And Jay Fry, one-time official with the NTT IndyCar Series, and now heading up that operation. And, you know, they've added some personnel, made some personnel changes, engineering changes over the past couple of years. And I just think that that team is not only ready to run well this weekend, but I think they're ready for a really good month of May. And to that end, you know, Graham Rahal was second quick after the second practice session. Others looking good in addition to Alex Pillow and Graham Rahal. Kyle Kirkwood, Felix Rosenquist, who's a new dad. Him and his wife welcomed a baby girl earlier this week, so good for them. David Malukas, who's kind of carrying the flag for Team Penske of late. He was fifth fastest. Kiffin Simpson continues to improve for Ganassi Racing. And, you know, when you've got high-profile drivers like Scott Dixon and Alex Pillow, Kiffin Simpson is a guy that could easily get lost in the shuffle. But he's put together a handful of top 10 finishes over the past couple of years, and he's looking good as well. All the Andretti Global cars look pretty good today. And, you know, Will Power has won the race five times and been on pole five times with Team Penske. And I just think it's going to be a really competitive qualifying session. It's going to lead to a very competitive, very compelling race.
3: That's what you hope. Weather, we're hopeful that weather will not be a factor in this. And the compressed schedule, you're going to qualify and race the same. Does that affect anybody negatively or positively because you have to compress the schedule?
4: Well, no, I don't think so. I mean, it's not an ideal scenario, but because the race is scheduled for so late in the day, they certainly have ample opportunity to get qualifying in tomorrow. And I think all in all, it was the right call. And for those that are wondering why, well, wait a minute, don't you have rain tires? Well, yeah, you do. But really, quite frankly, as good as those rain tires are, if you've got standing water, and if you stop and think about that track and how flat it is, it doesn't have a crown. And water will stand, and it's really tough to get any grip whatsoever. And it just really wasn't a safe situation for any of the drivers. And that's kind of been the hallmark of the series is safety. And I really didn't think – I'm glad they didn't make the call to just simply take the easy way out and start on points. I'm sure Alex Pillow wouldn't have minded that since he's the points leader.
3: Right.
4: But I'm happy to see them go qualifying tomorrow, and it's going to be a green racetrack, as they say, because a lot of that grip's going to get washed away tonight. So, yeah, it's not a foregone conclusion who's going to sit on pole tomorrow. It's going to be interesting to watch it unfold.
3: Yeah, the dynamics of that are intriguing. And the other intriguing dynamic is it's some of these guys, like Pillow, are tremendous on road courses. And he's just been spectacular, not just with qualifications and winning it the last 2 years. He thrives in these types of environments.
4: Three straight wins on the road course at the Speedway for Alex Pillow, and as a matter of fact, Ganassi has four straight wins because the last driver to win one other than Alex Pillow was his teammate Scott Dixon. So that tells you how loaded they are. But again, anything can happen. I mean, it just takes one little mistake during the qualifying session. You miss one corner, you overcook a corner. And, that could result in as tight as it is, and you having to start toward the rear of the field, that's going to make a very long day for you and force you to get creative and maybe step outside of that three-stop pit strategy, which is what we think they're going to employ tomorrow afternoon.
3: All right, you going to have enough time to get some sleep tonight or not?
4: Yeah, I think so. We got out of the racetrack a little earlier than we thought, and I'm sure you're familiar with the South Italian in downtown Plainfield, and that's where we have dinner tonight with our good friend Lewis Frank. So, yeah, all's right with the world. We get plenty of sleep before we go qualifying at 10:40 tomorrow, Coach.
3: All right, run me through your schedule so just to make sure everybody gets a chance to listen to you.
4: Yeah, we'll get rolling about 10:45 tomorrow, and then, of course, we've got Indy next race number two. Young Mr. Fittipaldi won race number one today, and of course he's third generation of the famous Fittipaldi family. And then join us at 4 o'clock Eastern tomorrow afternoon for pre-race festivities before we take the green flag later in the hour for the Sanzio Grand Prix to kick off the month of May at the world's greatest race course, the Indianapolis Motor Speedway.
3: Nobody better than Mark James. Great to talk to you. Hopefully it'll all work out weather-wise. Everything will be fun. Thanks for the kind comments. I appreciate it. And give my best to the family. Mark James. Thanks, Mark.
4: Same here. Thanks, Coach. Talk to you tomorrow.
3: You're welcome. Thank you very much. Coming up, top of the hour scoreboard update with Caleb Zuber. Mark James, I'm just telling you, he's in my book, nobody better. He's fantastic. He has a great passion for the race. For the races, for the circuit, he is genuinely one of the nicest people you will ever meet. If you haven't had a chance to meet him, it'd be your honor and privilege to be able to meet him and spend some time with him. Coming up tonight, we're going to continue to talk about racing. as we normally do at this time of year. And we're also going to spend some time talking about minor league baseball. Had lots going on. NBA draft coming up. The Fever start their season. It's great to be a Hoosier. Great time to be in our state when you have this going on. Plus, you got college baseball wrapping up. You know, you're in conference tournament play. You'll be sectionals in softball and baseball will be coming up soon. So this is a perfect time to get out, see some things, see some racing, see some ball somewhere, track and field, golf. Go out, have a good time, enjoy it, and have as much fun with it as you can. And when you get the chance, make sure you join Indiana Sports Talk. Don't forget to join us tomorrow night. As you heard Mark say, Mark will be with us tomorrow night. We'll be talking about what happened out at the Indianapolis Motor Speedway in the Sanzio Grand Prix. We'll also talk some more baseball and Fever play in Dallas tomorrow. That's opening day for them, so we'll spend a lot of time talking about that game coming up tomorrow. Scoreboard update coming up after this short break at the top of the hour. This is Network Indiana's Indiana Sports Talk.

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0: Good evening, everybody, and welcome to Network Indiana's Indiana Sports Talk. I'm Bob Lovell. It's brought to you by Indiana Donor Network. Coming up, we've got a lot to talk about. It's the month of May. Maybe raining, but we're still talking racing, talking baseball, basketball, all things in between. Right now, though, we turn it over to the star of our show. It is the man himself, Network Indiana's Caleb Zuber.
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2: Coach, let's do it for five here on this Network Indiana scoreboard update. As we've talked about already, there's racing at IMS. They're getting ready for it tomorrow, the Sancio Grand Prix. Today, two practice sessions. Let's start with practice one in the top six. With the fastest lap, it was Alex Palou. No surprise there. He had a fast lap of 110.09. Graham Rahal followed with 110.19. And then it was Kyle Kirkwood, Felix Rosenquist, David Malukas, and Kiffin Simpson rounding out the top six there. Then in the afternoon session, the second practice, once again, Alex Palou with the fastest lap at 110.45. Kyle Kirkwood in second with 110.55. Louis Foster, 110.71. Then it was Christian Lundgaard, Marcus Ericsson, and Felix Rosenquist in practice number two for the top six. As we've said, rain followed. Qualifying was scheduled for later in the evening. Rain put a damper on those plans, so it'll be qualifying at 10:30 a.m. Eastern tomorrow, followed by the race at 4:30. And just looking at this race, Alex Palou is looking for his fourth straight win on the Indy Road Course, the third straight of the 2026 season, and his fourth win of this season overall. So the domination for the reigning 500 champ, he looks to continue it here coming up tomorrow. Let's move over to the Indiana Fever. They are getting ready for their season opener tomorrow against the Dallas Wing. Coach, this game is going to feature the last four number one overall picks in the WNBA. It's Caitlin Clark and Aaliyah Boston for the Fever, and then it's Paige Beckers and AZ Fudd, who is this year's number one overall pick, for the Dallas Wings. Now, if you look back at last year, you remember the Indiana Fever had a ton of injuries that kind of got in the way of some championship aspirations. But heading into this year, they're also kind of dealing with some injuries. Monique Billings popped up with an ankle injury. She's TBD for tomorrow. But Lexi Hall, she was also on the injury report, and she was on 107.5 The Fan in Indianapolis today talking about how she's getting ready for the season despite a hamstring injury.
3: I spent the last week and a half making sure my body was at 100%. I think that was our focus heading into the season, but feeling good, feeling like I've had some great practices this week and really excited to get the first game under my belt tomorrow.
2: So she will be ready to go. Head coach Stephanie White did say today she is going to be under a minutes restriction, but she's going to be good to go for the season opener. It was a rough day at Great American Ballpark for the Cincinnati Reds.
4: And he crushes one to right field. Forget about that one. A laser beam. Aaron Nola cleared for takeoff in Cincinnati. Makes it a 4-0 game. 44 hits his 13th of the season.
2: The Cincinnati Reds have lost eight in a row. It was kind of a promising start to the season for the Redlegs. But man, it's been a rough go of it lately, especially that series in Chicago last week. Twins and Guardians facing off in the top of the eighth right now. It's Cleveland up 5-3. The Tigers going up against the Royals. It was 1-1 in the sixth inning before Wenzel Perez put the Tigers ahead.
5: 3-1. In the air, left center field toward the alleyway, and that is down. It's a hit. Isbell gets to it. Here comes Dingler around third. Throw to the plate. He didn't have the ball. Tigers take the lead.
2: Spencer Torkelson would follow that up with an RBI double of his own, and the Tigers remain up 3-1 over Kansas City. The White Sox, after coming back, they were down 5-1. They tied it at 5 against the Mariners. Now the Mariners starting to pull away. It's 9-5 there in the bottom of the seventh. The Rangers get on the board against the Cubs, but it's still 3-1 Chicago in the bottom of the fifth. And the Cardinals and Padres just underway.
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2: Ad Council. Pirates, and then go to Chicago for a 4-game set. You get walked off the first 3 games of that series.
0: Right.
2: And then, you lose the 4th game, and then you just get... You think, okay, we're coming home, we're playing the Astros. Like, an Astros team that's been good in the past, but they're kind of down this year. You're like, okay, we can get back on track, and then you can be 10-0, so... can still win the series and kind of get back on track, but if you're the Redlegs, especially if your fan base is kind of starving to, after a playoff appearance last year, to continue to build upon that, this is not a good stretch here early in the season.
0: No, not at all. What's up with our Indiana minor league teams? Indians, Tin Caps, South Bend Cubs, what's up with those 3 teams?
2: Yeah, so... Like we've talked about with the IndyCar, the rain kind of affecting things there. The Indianapolis Indians had their game postponed today against the Omaha Storm Chasers. They're going to play a doubleheader tomorrow. In that 9:45 update, I talked about Zach Evans of the Tin Caps stealing home for the only run of the game in the 5th inning. And the Tin Caps, they win 1-0. And I believe we just went final with the South Bend Cubs and the Lansing Lugnuts. I'm checking here just to be sure. But South Bend was up 14-3. Yep, it's final. They finished 14-6 over Lansing. So Brendan King will be getting a happy BK on the show tonight.
0: Right.
2: Looking forward to that.
0: That's amazing. Weather doing what it does. That's it. All right, so NBA draft is... Catch me up on that.
2: Yeah, so the lottery's Sunday, Coach.
0: Right.
2: And it's all about the ping pong balls and them falling the Pacers' way. Now, what do you remember about the scenario here is my question. I don't want to just explain, and you already kind of know what's going on. But, I mean, how much can you remember with the conversation with Scott, with Pat Boyle, and all these people about what has to happen for the Pacers?
0: Well, I would preface my remarks by saying I don't listen like I should. I don't pay attention like I should.
2: It's this stuff. It's hard.
0: I'm just I'm writing it off to an age related situation. So they're in a situation where there are volumes of permutations that they face. If this team does this, then this happens and all of that. I was an English major at Franklin College. I was not a math major for the obvious reasons, and so I don't know as much about it as I should, is a long-winded way of saying, that's why I'm talking to guys smarter than I am.
2: That's That's a great way. I think more people should take that advice. You know, talk to somebody smarter than them if they don't know.
0: That's but it. That's the idea.
2: We'll try to speed run this quick. I know we're going to break here in a few minutes. But,
0: okay.
2: So here's the deal. Indiana is tied for the best odds with Washington and Brooklyn for the number one pick. They have a 14% chance, each of those teams.
0: Right.
2: The Pacers at the deadline made a trade for Ivica Zubac. And to the Los Angeles Clippers, and they said, hey, Clippers, we're going to give you this first-round pick that we have coming up this year, but only if it falls in the spots of 5 through 9. If it's 1 through 4, we get to keep it. So Indiana is hoping that whatever those permutations that you're talking about, it stays in the 1 through 4 range. And so that way they get to keep their pick rather than it falling to 5 or 6 where it goes to the Los Angeles Clippers. I have a thing up right now where I can sim the draft lottery and see where the Pacers fall. Do you want me to press it quick? See where the Pacers go?
0: Right.
2: Okay, it's going. And in this simulation, they have the 3rd pick, so they get to keep it. Chicago gets the 1 pick. And how about this, Coach? The Oklahoma City Thunder, who the Pacers played in the finals last year and are in the playoffs right now, they have the Los Angeles Clippers first-round pick. Oh. And that one in this sim, they jumped all the way to 2nd. So OKC would be getting the 2nd pick in the draft if this lottery was true. But the Indiana 3rd.
0: This is Sunday afternoon, right?
2: At 3 p.m. on ABC.
0: Wow.
2: On Mother's Day, so hug your mothers. Hug your mothers.
0: Yeah, there is that. So it's going to be interesting. All right, we'll come back, because I know you got a scoreboard update coming up. We'll be back with Caleb Zuber on Indiana Sports Talk.
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2: I'm Caleb Zuber with this Network Indiana scoreboard update. Let's talk some basketball. We'll start quickly with the NBA playoffs. Two games going on this evening. First, it was the New York Knicks traveling to Philadelphia to play the 76ers. That series had the Knicks leading 2-0. It was a back and forth affair throughout, but how about this play for Mitchell Robinson?
3: Maxey is in.
2: The Knicks would go on to win 108-94. Jalen Brunson, 33 points on 11-22 shooting. And how about Landry Shamet off the bench for the Knicks with 15 points? Elsewhere in the association, the Spurs lead the Timberwolves 23-19 as the first quarter begins to come to a close. It's WNBA opening night. The Fever won't open their season until tomorrow. The New York Liberty were at home against the Connecticut Sun. They pounded them. 106-75, the final there. Brianna Stewart, 31 points to lead the way for them. And then it was the Toronto Tempo's first ever WNBA game, one of the new expansion franchises in the league. They almost pulled it out over the Washington Mystics. It came down to the wire, some free throw shooting at the end. But Marina Mabry was the high point player for Toronto with 27, but it was the Mystics winning. Sonia Citron with 26 on 9-12 from the field. And yeah, Liberty. Liberty and the Mystics get it done this evening. I'm Caleb Zuber.
0: Welcome back, everybody. This is Network Indiana's Indiana Sports Talk. Coming up tomorrow, you got to get out there. Get your qualifications under control for the Sanzio Grand Prix at the Indianapolis Motor Speedway. Qualifications and the race in one day. Be prepared. It's okay. It'll be fun, actually. So tomorrow, 10:45 a.m., IndyCar qualifying. And then at 2:30, the Indy Next race starts. At 4:30 tomorrow afternoon, Sanzio Grand Prix on the road course at the Indianapolis Motor Speedway. There you have it. And then when we get through that, then we start to do some practicing and get ready for qualifications. This month goes quickly. In case you haven't noticed, it's going to go quickly with the racing. And a whole lot of fun. It's an incredible month. We're lucky to have the opportunity to do it. So coverage on Fox Sports, if you're there, we encourage you to listen to the NTT IndyCar series on the Indianapolis Motor Speedway Radio Network, on many of these same great stations around the state. And our good friend Kevin Lee, one of the pit reporters, that's great. We're happy for that. So, green flag is scheduled to drop at 4:57. So, have some fun with that. Now, that's the race. IndyCar Series, obviously excited as we get into the month of May. Before the break, we were talking with Caleb Zuber. All right, so Caleb Zuber, the NBA draft is Sunday afternoon. You went through some of the scenarios that we're looking forward to potentially for the Pacers. Fever in action on tomorrow. What time is their game tomorrow?
2: 1 o'clock.
0: 1 o'clock against Dallas?
2: Dallas.
0: Yeah, great opener. Fantastic opener.
2: Well, two of the biggest stars, I would say, in the sport, when you have Paige Beckers from Dallas and obviously Caitlin Clark with the Fever. And I mentioned it in, I think, the 10 o'clock update, Coach. That's the last four number one overall picks are in this game. So you got AZ Fulton and Aaliyah Boston. as well. So, I mean, that's a lot of star power in a season opener.
0: Yeah. Oh, it is. I mean, I say astonishing. It's astonishing because, I mean, what are the odds? I mean, yeah. Think about it. And not only are they first-round draft picks, they've lived up to the hype and to where they were selected.
2: Absolutely.
0: These are four talented ladies who are really, to this point in their young careers, have played exceptionally well.
2: It's true, and I think it's just another sign on where this league is going. I know, like, I'm wearing my WNBA shirt right now, Coach. I've come to love this league, man. A lot of fun players to watch on a nightly basis. And so, yeah, tomorrow will be fun, man. And just, like, I think it's just a huge season for the Fever. I think you're starting to see, like, they really believe in this group that they have, especially after last year, getting to, you know, a game away from the finals with a just beaten-up group with injuries. So it really feels like this year could be an opportunity where they could be the last one standing. And I think it's important to be invested early in it because it's going to be a fun ride.
0: I think you're right. And we're all hopeful that injuries don't create the problems that they did last year, that for the sake of the young ladies involved, you're hopeful that everyone is healthy, not just with our group, but for, you know, the teams throughout the rest of the league. I think the league is poised to have a fantastic season. I think the league is poised to, you know, they create such a buzz in the media. They're doing that now, and we're fortunate here with the Fever to have all of their games on national outlets. Yeah. Throughout the year, so it's fantastic. You know, the opportunities are there. Now we just need to win some basketball games.
2: It's true, and I would also add to this, I think one of the things tomorrow I'm most looking forward to is actually not just the four number one picks, but the Fever's first round pick from this year, Raven Johnson. In a couple of the preseason games, it's been really interesting to see her play defense on the perimeter extremely well, and I think it has a chance to fit so seamlessly next to a scoring guard like Caitlin Clark, who can just light it up. If you have someone else that can take on the defensive responsibility and guard, you know, Paige Beckers tomorrow, rather than having to have Caitlin expend that energy on the other end of the floor, I think that is such a very sneaky pickup that the Fever had amongst some of the others. So I'm excited to watch Raven. She comes from a good program in South Carolina that wins all the time, so she knows winning basketball. So I think that's one of the things early on, you know, how quickly does she settle in as a rookie, get comfortable, and really become a piece that contributes to the team?
0: He is Caleb Zuber. He is your scoreboard update anchor extraordinaire. Every 15 minutes you get to hear him talk about great things going on in the scoreboard. Rain, a big problem for baseball. As you mentioned, Indianapolis Indians got rained out. The 4-way and 10-caps get a 1-0 win today, and the South Bend Cubs managed to avoid that weather, too. So we'll talk about those things. But the weather, we're hopeful, will change and allow the Grand Prix to be run tomorrow out at the Indianapolis Motor Speedway. And then we just keep creeping toward the greatest spectacle in racing. Are you going to the race, Caleb Zuber?
2: That's the plan. That's the plan. And I was going to ask you this last weekend, but, like, maybe I did. I can't remember. Do you remember your first Indy 500?
0: Yeah, absolutely.
2: Okay, so I would love to hear about your first experience there.
0: I was, my dad worked for a company that was that sold Marathon oil products. They owned a number of filling stations, as we used to call them back then, gas stations, and they were big in the fuel oil business, and my dad was the manager for that part of the state. And so they, because of Marathon, and I think they were involved in some sponsorship opportunities with the race, my dad got tickets to the race. My brother, Jim, my brother was 3 years older than I am, and so my mom, dad, my brother, and I went to the race. The first one I remember was the year, and I forget who won, but it was the year they had the big, massive pileup on the main straightaway, and A.J. Foyt was got out of his car and was climbing up the fence right there in the middle. We were right there at the start-finish line. And, I mean, I think I was 10 or 12, something like that. I thought this was the coolest thing I'd ever seen in my life. And so that was the first one I saw. And then, you know, we didn't go every year, but we went in subsequent years. I remember going the year that Allister Sr. Led 190 of the 200 laps. I forget, you know, the particular years. And so that wasn't that exciting, but nothing beats watching a pile up right there in front of you on the main straightaway and drivers climbing up the fence. That'll get you excited. And we used to go to and I said this before, I think, on the air. We used to go to qualifications on the last Sunday. It used to be two weekends of qualifications. And we would go to the Sunday on the last day on bump day. And you know, my brother and I would basically have the run of the – my parents turned us loose, you know, come back by a certain time. And it was a different time, right? And so,
2: oh, yeah.
0: No, I mean, it was a way different time. And, I think Jim was – maybe 15, 16, so it wasn't like we were little kids. And so it was, but it was fun. Loved it. And then, you know, fast forward to when we start Indiana Sports Talk, and that Network Indiana was owned by the Holman Company at that time. And so then I'm back, you know, working at the track and covering things and having a great time. So, no, I'm a huge race fan. I love the race. I love everything about it. I love everything about what it does for the state, for the city, everybody involved. Lots of my friends are diehard race fans. Same seats, same year, every year. Wouldn't miss it. And we used to, you know, enjoy all of that stuff as much as we could. All right, Caleb Zuber coming back up with another scoreboard update. This is Network Indiana's Indiana Sports Talk.

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2: Paid much attention to, and I need to more, is David Malukas. Here's a guy who just seems to be as steady as can be.
3: Yeah, and with Team Penske in his first season, with Team Penske, he's been having a good season, still looking for that first victory of the season. He was in the top 15 in both practice sessions today. But, you know, I expect him to be really good, probably more so in the 500 than in the Grand Prix. But, you know, he's a young guy, you know, replacing Will Power in that 12 car, who have been in that 12 car forever. And, you know, I would look for him more so on ovals than on road courses.
2: I think you're right on. Now, this track is an interesting track. What are the trouble spots, if there are any, on this venue for the race tomorrow?
3: Well, a couple of the trouble areas here really would be the braking zones, I would say. Turn one, you know, it's easy to miss the turn, especially on the start of the race, and you have to go through the runoff area there. Some drivers in turn seven, which is right behind the Motor Speedway Museum, right on the south end of Holman Boulevard. That's an easy place to kind of, you know, miss the racetrack. You miss your braking, and then also going off the south short chute into that turn one complex. Drivers can run into trouble there, but you know, good news is running into trouble is just getting into the grass. It's not hitting
2: right.
3: a wall.
2: Right.
3: There's a lot of room for runoff here on the IMS road course, which really helps and keeps the race under the green conditions.
2: All right. I mentioned you are the track announcer at the Paragon Speedway. Night off tonight, and what's next week look like?
3: Yeah, next Saturday we'll have our D-Transport 410 Sprint Cars. We'll have the Midwest Throwback Sprint Cars, and then we'll have our Hornets and our Superstocks as well. So feel free to come on out next Saturday, and then May the 30th, we'll have our Fan Appreciation Night. So it's only $10, and we'll have all four of our classes there, the Sprint Cars, the Hornets, the Bombers, and the Superstocks.
2: So can people get your autograph there on Fan Appreciation Night?
3: If they want to, sure. But, you know, I think they'd more want to see the drivers who put on the show. But, sure, I would do autographs.
2: Hey, absolutely. I mean, you don't know how much this autograph is going to be worth. My anticipation is that it will greatly appreciate in value, so you might want to get in on the ground floor. Brad, thanks for doing this.
3: That. You're kind.
2: Yeah. Thanks for doing this. Have fun. You going to the race tomorrow? You're going to be there.
3: We are going to go to the race tomorrow since we don't have Paragon.
2: Yeah. All right. So that's fun. That sounds like fun. Again, with the compressed schedule, it's going to just be a wall-to-wall racing, which I think is fantastic as we start the month of May, so to speak.
3: Yeah, we're qualifying, and we also have the Road to Indy.
2: Right.
3: USF 2000. As a matter of fact, we have a Weldon in the field in USF 2000. The son of the late Dan Weldon will be in the race tomorrow morning and then tomorrow afternoon. Then you have the Pro 2000s and the Indy Next race, which is the top level of the Road to Indy ladder, and then the IndyCar race. So you can see the entire ladder of the Road to Indy tomorrow at IMS as well. Non-stop track action from about 8 a.m. until 7 p.m.
2: See, I'm talking about a gearhead like you and your wife, Holly. Come on now. And you know I mean that as a term of endearment. It is a special day for you the way things are lined up tomorrow.
3: Yeah, that's absolutely true. We're very much looking forward to it. Thankfully, the weather looks like it's going to cooperate and can't be much better than sunny and 75 tomorrow. So it's going to be a perfect day for racing.
2: Brad Huber. It's great to talk to you. Give my best to Holly. Have fun tomorrow. Thanks for doing this.
3: Yeah, thank you, Coach. We'll talk to you soon.
2: I'll look forward to it. Thanks very much. Brad Huber, track announcer down at Paragon. If you get a chance to go down to the Paragon Speedway, do it. It's a great venue. It's a fun venue. Watch some racing. Brad has been with us on the show for a long time, and

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11: 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You're at the track tomorrow. You got plenty of things going on. So double check, go online, double check. Make sure you're there. Get excited about all the things that are happening. You're going to race. Things are going to happen. I'm going to go ahead and qualify. The race starts at 4:30. Qualifying starts at 11:30. So it's going to be fun. And go there. Don't forget to listen to us tomorrow night, because we're going to have Mark James and others come on and recap the day of racing as we start to get into, no pun intended here, high gear for the month of May. And the Sanzio Grand Prix is a great way to do it. Fantastic race. Great venue. Weather, we hope, is changing for the better. So there's something to get excited about there. And again, don't forget to join us for our Saturday night version. Even though we're finishing season number 32, there are still some people who don't recognize that we are on Friday and Saturday nights. And so we continue to creep toward wrapping up season number 32. I'm going to take June and July off, as I normally do, and come back in the first weekend of August and start season 33. It's an astonishing accomplishment, quite frankly. No one gave us a chance of being on the air to begin with, and let alone lasting for 32 years. And we're just proud of that accomplishment. Recognize that a whole lot of people have done it. I'm just the front man, and I get way much more credit than I actually deserve, and I recognize that. But We're glad that you've listened. We're excited about another season. We still have a whole lot to go with this, so stay with us. And don't forget, again, join us tomorrow night. Caleb Zuber, you're getting ready now. You're a Buckeye born and raised in northern Ohio. It's creeping up. I'm just telling you that there is nothing that can prepare you for race day. You need to be there.
12: I will be planning on being at the Indy 500 for sure. And man, I was just telling our friend Landon Coons, who he's very knowledgeable about everything IndyCar and everything racing. And he's been very helpful trying to just get me updated on everything that's going on. I was just telling him, like, even just doing some of this tonight about, you know, this qualifying and the practices is really, you know, getting me fired up for these next couple weeks and everything that's in store. So, yeah, I'm learning, man. Learning to become a Hoosier, and it's great.
11: Here's one thing to learn. Earplugs. You got to have them.
12: Yeah.
11: Have earplugs.
12: Sunscreen.
11: Get out to the track. What's that?
12: Sunscreen on race day.
11: Sunscreen and earplugs. Yeah, absolutely. And hydrate yourself. A lot of people make the mistake of hydrating themselves, you know, with alcoholic beverages. And while, you know, that is a liquid, and I understand that, I think most medical experts would tell you that that's not the type of hydration they'd necessarily recommend. But, you know, you have to do, and again, I'm just telling you, as you're planning your schedule, you got to get to carb day. You got to get to carb day.
12: Definitely.
11: That's a must
12: do.
11: All right, short break. Top of the hour scoreboard update with Mr. Zuber. We're back on Indiana Sports Talk.
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0: That was some way you thought you could neutralize him, but he made his important free throws in the postseason. What do you do when you have a Rudy Gobert and you have a seven-footer and the man is still dropping 39 points? I don't know what you're supposed to do to correct this guy who clearly is going to be something special for a long, long time.
1: Wemby, plus 16. 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Vassell, plus 10. Right? I mean, that's right there. That's what I'm talking about. Right? They're being a lot more efficient, and when their starters are on the court, they're getting more done on the positive side than Minnesota. And even with that being said, as lopsided as that is, home team, San Antonio barely won. Right? They still barely won. Yeah, exactly. So again, I go back to the third quarter when San Antonio put in 35 and Minnesota only scored 28. Literally the difference in the game as San Antonio comes away at the 115-108 victory. Take a 2-1 series lead. He's home team Brandon Leak. I'm Q Myers. It's game night here on ESPN Radio. Let's get crazy. We're going to get crazy here on game night on ESPN Radio, the ESPN app, the SiriusXM, Channel 80.
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3: 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The Cavs are down 2. Will they be down 0-2? Williams holds. Looks to pass. Gets it to James. 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
6: Monday on the Fan Morning Show, the ping pong balls have been decided. The Pacers keep their pick. We'll break it all down. Everybody enjoy the weekend and happy Mother's Day.
3: Stepping into a right wing three. That's no good. Rebound to Sal. No foul committed. And you can turn out the lights in the
8: the gym here tonight. The Spurs are headed home with a W and a 2-1 lead in this best-of-seven series as they hand the Minnesota Timberwolves their first home loss in these playoffs, and the Spurs improved to 3-0 on the road in the postseason with a 115-108 win here tonight.
1: Final call courtesy of WOAI. The San Antonio Spurs take a 2-1 series lead versus Timberwolves with that 115-108 victory. It's game night here on ESPN Radio on the ESPN app. SiriusXM Channel 80 and TuneIn were presented by Progressive Insurance alongside home team Brandon Leak. I'm Q Myers, and it's funny, home team, as I'm listening to that final call, all I could picture, because I hear the call say you could turn the lights out on the gym, all I could hear in my head is the Timberwolves saying, no, don't turn the light out on the gym. Let's run it back, right? Isn't that what it sounded like? That would have been run it back. That was cute. Now run it back. That's what that felt like to me. That's the way that game played out. That even though they just slugged it out, they just left it all on the court, Minnesota's like, yeah, okay, let's go ahead and run that back.
0: I saw a smirk from Ant-Man.
1: Yeah.
0: Knowing that it was a winnable game. They wanted to win it, wanted to take control of the series and really take home court advantage. And what I gleaned from the smirk was they were beaten. No need to act like they can't win the next game and even up the series. Mm-hmm. But that, I think, will add to the drama. If he is confident that he and his team are right there at the end and they can do better, I wonder if we can see 39 points from him in game four when they have to make sure that they don't go down 3-1.
1: Yeah, I have no doubt that they're going to give it all that they've got. They're going to leave it all on the court again. That's their first loss at home in the postseason. Now, San Antonio's 3-0 in the postseason on the road, so something's got to give. But I agree with Jasper 100% who hit us up on Twitter and said that Spurs-Timberwolves series is like Larry Holmes versus Ken Norton when they fought for the vacated heavyweight title back in the day. 15 rounds of nonstop toe-to-toe action, a slugfest.
0: I'm for it. And we look like we're on tap for a couple of quick series with the Thunder and the Lakers and the Knicks and the 76ers. So to have one standing series where you have young superstars, you have close games, you have physical play, you have defense, you have offense, you have runs. Why not? Why not give us one where we can hang our hats on a 6 or 7 game affair where, like a heavyweight bout, maybe we get it to go the distance?
1: Yeah, I mean, I could easily see this one going, 7 games. I could easily see this one going 6 games, one way or the other, because, again, nobody is backing down, right? Styles create fights. We talk about that all the time. And this style is the fight that I'm signing up for. Like, this is the fight that I want to see. This one is a lot of fun. And again, when this series is over, nobody's going to sit there and say that, it wasn't a tough fought battle. Nobody's going to say that, a team folded, somebody didn't show up. Like, everyone is doing their part. Obviously, the alphas, as you mentioned, the Anthony Edwards, the Wembys, they're going to go and do the heavy lifting. But the rest of those dudes, they're all signing up for the same challenge. They know what it is, and they're bringing it every step of the way. As a matter of fact, Anthony Edwards, who put in a hell of a performance on this night, 32 points, 14 rebounds, and 6 assists, he sped to the podium.
14: How did you claw back into the game the way that you did?
15: Just get some stops. Yeah, we wasn't getting many stops, and our shot wasn't going in, but just staying with the game plan and execution offensively.
14: You had, I think, 41 minutes tonight. Was it your plan all the way to just kind of go as far as you needed to go, and how do you feel coming off of that?
15: Yeah, for sure. I told Coach, like, however many minutes you need me to play tonight, I'm willing to do it, and I feel good.
17: Nah, it's just kind of what made it tough in the third quarter to slow them down. They had 35 points and seemed to be where they really took control of this game.
18: Offensive rebounds. I think they hit a few three of those. I hit a few threes off of those. I think they started playing faster as well. So just those two factors, and it kind of buckled in on and was able to execute.
17: And 0-for-12 as a team to start the night tonight. Was that just a case of you guys missing shots to open the game tonight, or what do you think happened in the opening minutes tonight?
15: I think that's all there can be. We was able to get it up on the rim. It just didn't go in for us, but we clawed our way back into the game, so I don't think that really hurt us. I think it was the third quarter. Every time we scored to cut the game with within two, they got two offensive rebounds for two threes, kick out threes. I think that's really what hurt us. Like, we gotta get those defensive rebounds, man. We gotta box them out. Number 30 is crashing every time, and number one is hell on the offensive glass. So we gotta box him out, and then box everybody else out and gang rebound.
0: Yeah, Julian and Victor Wembanyama, number 30 and number one, when he's calling people by numbers. And he was right. The rebounding made the difference because both teams scored 29 points in the fourth quarter. Mm-hmm. So it was about maintaining what the Spurs had built up going into the fourth. And you just have to look at that start when they couldn't get any offense going to start the game. And it looks like at the end, when it came down to a few possessions with about 3 minutes to go, that start was the difference in the ball game, not swinging in the favor of the Timberwolves.
1: Yeah, no, there's no doubt. And again, I pointed it out earlier before the game even wrapped up. I kept looking at that third quarter and seeing the fact that San Antonio put up 35 where Minnesota only had 28. And Ant's absolutely right. Every time they would have a bucket that they would make, all of a sudden you'd see San Antonio get a bucket and maybe create a turnover and get another easy bucket. They'd get within a couple. Then all of a sudden you look up and San Antonio's back up four or they're back up six. And they just kept separating enough. And that, when you ultimately look back at it, the rest of the game was super even in the first quarter where they started out so poorly. They ended the first quarter 23-22. Ant-Man hit a three-pointer at the buzzer to end the first quarter. It's literally 23-22, even though they started out the game 0-12.
0: You can't have Julian Champagne, you know, grabbing 12 boards. You got to put a body on him, man.
1: Yeah, that's true.
0: I thought the T-Wolves did a good job of trying to close out. They missed some shots at the end, and, mm-hmm. you know, the rebounds that they missed ended up bleeding time off the clock. But, look, you got 39 from Wembanyama. You got 32 from Ant-Man. You were right there in the game. It was a bad start. It was a bad third quarter. Those are the things, when you look at the tape, you look to clean up for game four.
1: Yeah, absolutely. Jaden McDaniels for Minnesota had 17 points, but he did it on 5 of 22 shooting.
0: Ouch.
1: Yeah, exactly. Yeah,
0: that's not efficient.
1: No.
0: Mr. Obvious.
1: So, yeah. Can't do
0: you
1: that.
0: Know, I don't think this is not a game where the T-Wolves should put their head down. Now, look, you know, you throw that stat out, you know, that's something that can be corrected, but they were still right there. And this specter of Victor Wembanyama maybe, you know, being from another world and, you know, being from another time, because he does not look like this moment is too big for him, and he's not shying away from anything. It looks like he's reveling in the fact that he still is in control. He's the apex predator, and he's a guy that knows he has to lead his team, and he's doing it, it looks like, with relatively ease.
1: You know, the one thing I will say, though, is Minnesota's, you know, they're playing so physical that it looks like it's wearing on him a little bit. Right? Not going to lie, there was points in the game where Wemby looked like he was kind of tired, and I feel like that's playoff basketball. That's that bodies being, you know, laying on you. That's those bodies knocking you to the ground. I mean, how many times can that tree, that big tree that is Wemby, hit the hardwood and bounce right back up? And there was a couple sequences back to back where they're going for rebounds. Everyone's, you know, nothing dirty, but just the fact that it's so physical that bodies are just flying everywhere. So that physicality is definitely gonna take a little bit of a toll on Wemby for sure, because he's still small.
0: Smaller. Was playing through the physicality. He was huffing and puffing at certain times, and so was Ant-Man. So they didn't want to come off the floor. Forget whatever the rotation and the minute restrictions and the minute allotment is supposed to be. Both of those guys wanted to carry the team, and they played through the physical play. I tell you what, the way the Lakers were crying and complaining, they don't want these officials in the next Laker game, or else the Lakers might be calling the authorities.
1: Yeah, they might quit. They might just straight up quit.
0: Tonight.
1: Exactly. Wemby played 37 minutes and the Ant-Man played 41 minutes. So a really good performance by both teams. This one comes out San Antonio with the victory. Coming up next, SportsCenter All Night with Judson Richards. This has been Game Night on ESPN Radio, the ESPN app, SiriusXM Channel 80, and tune in.
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34: The Knicks look to take a commanding 3-0 lead on the Sixers.
35: Brunson guarded by Ejka. Takes him down to the baseline. Floats it off the window and in.
34: We have a pivotal game three between the Spurs and the Timberwolves.
35: McDaniels in the corner. Sidestep to his right. Fires on the three and drains it at the buzzer.
34: Mizrowski and the Brewers take on the Yanks in Milwaukee.
35: Kicks and throws on 1-2. Struck and now swinging. Fastball at 102, that's 10 Ks for Miz.
34: Plus, we've got a pair of games in the second round of the Stanley Cup playoffs.
35: Marner looks to walk in front. Now he shoots, he scores! Mitch Marner, a hat trick!
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1: And away we go with the Sixers, hoping that change in venue would lead to a change in the series against the Knicks. Game three between New York and Philly, with the Knicks up in the series 2-0. One starter for each team was questionable heading in. OG Anunoby ended up being ruled out with a hamstring tweak suffered at the end of game two. Meanwhile, Joel Embiid, who did not play in Game 2, was in the lineup dealing with right ankle and hip injuries. And the whole Sixers team looked like they had a boost in the early going.
36: They haven't needed offensive rebounds because they've shot it so well. Wow.
1: Alley-oop.
2: scoop lob to Edgecombe, the rookie who slams it home from Tyrese Maxey.
3: A pass was almost from half court to underneath to VJ Edgecombe.
2: Maxey the steal, 5-point lead. Another lob for Edgecombe. Another highlight dunk from the rookie VJ Edgecombe, and a timeout called by the New York Knicks.
1: So back-to-back highlights from Maxey to Edgecombe. Alley-oop dunks on ESPN Radio. Sixers fan in the building, they had their chance to make some noise in the first, but they also had to compete with the Knicks fans that made the short trip south for the second time in three postseasons. Philly built a lead as large as 12 early, thanks in large part to Paul George's hot start. 36-year-old at 15 points, 6 of 9 shooting, and was a plus 9 in the first quarter. However, the second quarter belonged to the Knicks.
2: Brunson front court, 4:15 to go in the half. Gives it up, gets it back. Now passes to the corner. Bridges catch and shoot. Three is good. Mikal Bridges making it a 10-point Knick lead.
3: Yeah, Mikal Bridges had been struggling earlier. He's come alive now. That's good news for the Knicks.
1: Yeah, that game six against Atlanta really woke up Bridges, and he has not looked back since. So the Knicks down as many as 12 in the first to up as many as 12 in the second quarter. In a physical fight, the Sixers threw the first punch, and Knicks countered with that haymaker in the second quarter of their own. New York won the second 33-21 to take an 8-point lead in the halftime. Now, one of the biggest differences in this series has been the bench. While the Sixers had no bench points through the first three frames, the Knicks got contributions from all over.
2: Paul George still hasn't scored since the first quarter when he had 15. 10 seconds to go in the third. Pass to Shamet. Three on its way and in. And the Knicks fans in South Philly enjoying a 9-point New York lead.
1: Landry Shamet had 15 points. He was 5 of 6 off the bench. The first Knicks reserve to score 15 points on 80% field goal over the last 30 postseasons. Impressive. That boost kept the Knicks in front as the teams entered the final quarter. And the Knicks, they were the best fourth quarter team in the regular season, thanks in large part to the former clutch player of the year.
2: Brunson works from the left wing. Paul George waiting for him at the three-point line. Now switching defense, Oubre on him. Beats Karl-Anthony Towns against George. Up top, Brunson squares on a long three and connects. Jalen Brunson with the long triple.
3: Boy, long is the correct word, Kesty. He was almost at the red 7 in his 76er logo.
2: 27 for Brunson, 9-point Knickerbocker lead.
1: Yeah, Kelly Oubre gave him a little too much room. Brunson shot over the closeout and connected on the distance three. 33 points, 5 rebounds, 9 assists. His 24th 30-point playoff game with the Knicks, which extends his franchise record. But it was up to the Sixers to avoid that dreaded 0-3 hole that no team has fought back from in NBA history. Now, they did cut it to as close as 4 in the fourth. But the player whose mom used to work for the Sixers delivered the final dagger.
2: There's Maxey trying a three. Missed it. Rebound Brunson. Brunson Bridges wants more offense. Up ahead Bridges. Puts it up and in. 3:46 to go. And the Knicks fans who've taken over Xfinity Mobile Arena on their feet with New York leading by 16.
1: Our great analyst, B.J. Carlissimo, of course, seeing ahead of it. Mikal Bridges leaking ahead, got the layup. Knicks 104, Knicks 108, I should say, Sixers 94, and that is your final score. The Knicks now lead the series 3-0. And as we mentioned before, no team in NBA history has ever come back to win a series with a 3-0 deficit. The Knicks have won 6 straight playoff games, which is tied for the longest postseason win streak in franchise history. What did it tie? 1999, the year the Knicks made the NBA Finals. Brunson, 33 points, 9 assists, 5 rebounds. They also, the Knicks, shot 9 of 15 off of Brunson's passes, so he was really in his element. Bridges scored 23. Josh Hart, 12 points, 11 rebounds. In a conversation after the game with our crew of Mark Kestisher and PJ Carlissimo.
2: I'd start usually talking offense, but can you talk about the defense you guys played for, I'd say, 3.5 quarters after being down 12 points to win this game?
5: Yeah, I mean, we didn't start the game off as good as we wanted. I'll take blame for that. I'll let PG kind of get going. And, you know, we left up, I think they scored like 31 or 33 in that first quarter. But after that, we kind of locked in, picked up the physicality, and able to get stops and run and play our game.
3: How about Landry Shaman off the bench tonight, Josh?
5: Yeah, man, this is, he's a heck of a player. That's a true pro. He hasn't got many minutes, the last several games. And for him to be able to be locked in, come in, give us the spark offensively, defensively, that's a true professional right there. So, man, we got a lot of respect for him and love for him, and we got to have him keep doing it.
3: You know, it's not easy for me as a Seton Hall guy to be talking about you Nova guys, but I'll tell you what. The Nova Knicks tonight were really special. I keep looking up at those two banners in 2016 and 2018. Is it special for you guys to come and play in this building where you had so much success when you were in college?
5: Yeah, man. This is obviously, we played in this arena I don't know how many times. It's like a second home for all of us. And obviously, Nick Faithful come out and show love every time we're here. So, we love coming to Philly. We love playing in Philly just because we have that connection to it. Like I said, we got to keep it up. We got another one on Sunday.
2: Yeah, I was going to ask you about that. Well, it looks like you got to go. So congratulations on the win, and we will see you on Sunday afternoon.
5: Yeah, appreciate it.
0: And that was Josh Hart after the Knicks 108-94 win over Philly to take a 3-0 lead in the best of 7. And the Knicks win it without OG Anunoby, as the guys dubbed the Nova Knicks. Jalen Brunson, Mikal Bridges, Josh Hart, all strong games. And they've had a home in Philly. They have won 7 straight games against the Sixers in Philadelphia, regular season and playoffs. That dates back to 2024, the longest streak of road wins for the Knicks in Philly in series history. Meanwhile, for Philly, some rough numbers. No bench points entering the fourth quarter. Paul George, you mentioned his 15 points early. He did not score after the first. He went 0-9. Joel Embiid did play, of course, 18 points, 6 rebounds, and 5 assists. Mike Brown on winning game 3.
6: Our guys did a good job. We knew that they were going to be energized by the crowd. Especially being down 0-2, they're a great team. They weren't going to lay down. They were going to bring a little extra. We knew the crowd was going to help them bring a little extra. And they jumped out and they kind of punched us in the mouth to start the game. Our guys settled down and they figured it out the next, 3 quarters after that first one went by. But great response by our group. They're resilient. They've been through a lot as a veteran group, and it showed tonight.
0: Well, how do you figure it out? You rely on Jalen Brunson, who talked about winning the game without OG Anunoby afterwards.
7: Definitely a team effort. Obviously, we want everyone back healthy, and but it's important for everyone to step up and have the right mindset. Do whatever we got to do to find a way to win.
0: Knicks 108, Sixers 94. And the Knicks are 1 win away from the Eastern Conference Finals. Chris Lewis here on ESPN Radio. This is SportsCenter All Night. And to the Western Conference. And Wemby's first second-round playoff road game. Spurs and Wolves tied up at 1 entering game 3. And after coming off the bench in the first 2 games, working his way back from injury, Anthony Edwards returned to the starting lineup. And after falling behind big in the first, the Ant-Man was a part of bringing them back.
8: Ant with it in midcourt with 1. He'll pull up on a 35-footer at the buzzer. He drains it. The Timberwolves are within 1. 23-22. From down 15 to within 1 over the last 3 minutes and 48 seconds. And how big is that shot by Anthony Edwards?
0: KFAN Sports Radio. So the Spurs, they got off to an 18-3 start. And it was down to just a 1-point lead at the end of 1. It highlights a theme of Minnesota all postseason. When you think they should be down and out, they fight and force themselves right back into the mix. Plus, in this game, they had the buzzer beater magic.
8: Ayo with it up top, crosses over on Fox. Now McDaniels in the corner, sidestep to his right, fires on the 3 and drains it at the buzzer. Jake hits the triple to tie the game at 51.
0: Continuing on KFAN Sports Radio, after being in foul trouble the first 2 games, McDaniels finally got some extended run. So all tied up at the end of the first half. Now on the flip side, this was the first game in the series where Victor Wembanyama really had that offensive breakout. And it was his presence on the interior that was more noteworthy in this game, but he still had the ability to extend the defense.
8: Castle to Victor. Right wing three on the way. Wee wee! Victor Wembanyama give him 32. And his second three of the night, 32 and 12.
0: W-O-A-I with the call. So Wembanyama, he got the inside touch going and then was heating up from three late. And as the game inched towards crunch time, it had the feeling of one of the first true Wemby playoff signature spots, right? On the road, pivotal game three, against a four-time defensive player of the year in a one-possession game, right? This is everything you want to see from a young superstar. Our first opportunity to gather the evidence of whether Victor was ready for the moment.
8: Wembanyama, he'll walk it up himself here. Back to the three-point line. Victor bouncing it over to Vassell. Right side, shot clock at 10. Back to Wemby, rising for three. Wee-wee! Victor Wembanyama, three more! 37 is a new playoff high!
0: And that's the signature of exactly what we were talking about. Spurs win 115-108 over the Timberwolves to take a 2-1 series lead. Victor, 39 points, 15 rebounds, 5 blocks, monster number, second career game with at least 35, 15, and 5, including the regular season. He was sensational. First player with 35, 15 on 70% field goal in a playoff game since LeBron back in 2012, the Eastern Conference Finals. 16 of those points were in the fourth quarter. His teammate, De'Aaron Fox, just giddy about it afterwards. He chatted with Prime Video.
9: De'Aaron, how were you guys able to close this out and take game three?
10: I think we were able to execute in the second half, and that's what it came up to. Obviously, we had a great start to the game. They fought back. You know, we didn't assume that it would be like game two. They fought back, and like I said, in the second half, we executed down the stretch, and I think that's why we were ultimately able to come up with this win.
9: We talked pregame about the importance of poise and composure. What impressed you most about your team's ability to be just that during their runs?
10: Yeah, especially when they went on that one, the run in the fourth quarter. We didn't turn the ball over. I think we had to make one, but just being able to control the ball, control the pace. I think we played at our pace the entire game, and I think that's kind of wore them down. I mean, we play 10 guys, so we try to come at guys, and we try to come at teams in waves, and I think we did that well.
9: We got to talk about the big fella, the physicality he takes, De'Aaron, and the efficiency he gives. What are we witnessing with Victor, especially in his first postseason?
10: I mean, greatness. We all know that. We see him every day. We see the work and the time that he puts into his game and his body, knowing that, you know, teams are going to come out here and try to be physical with him, and he fights through that. He doesn't complain. He knows what he's going to endure, and he comes out here and he produces.
9: You know how hard it is to win, beat a team twice in a row, to do it three times. What's it going to take to run it back on Sunday?
10: I think the same thing. Come out, be physical. Come out and try to start the game the way that we started and try to weather their runs. They're at home. They play great at home, and you know we're just trying to be able to come out here and fight, put ourselves in position to win, and then try to execute down the stretch.
0: That was De'Aaron Fox. After the Spurs 115-108 win over the Timberwolves to take a 2-1 series lead, the Western Conference semifinal. Game 4, Sunday, 7:30 Eastern. Coming up next, Montreal has a new hook on this beat. This is SportsCenter All Night on ESPN Radio.
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0: 26 home. No quit. Takes back the lead by one. It's a tight game. We figured it might be, but it's really hard when you've never seen the tempo.
1: So that was on TSN, Mystic 68, Tempo 65. The Mystics have won four of their last five season openers, but again, that'll be more known for it being the first Canadian team in WNBA history in the WNBA second regular season game in Canada. Storm played the Dream in Vancouver last August. Lauren Betts, number four pick in the draft, did not score, the UCLA star. And the other score in the W, Valkyries, 91, Storm, 80. We'll highlight one more baseball game in this segment. How about the Astros just completely dominating the Reds?
2: Pitch on the way. And DeCenzo drills this one pretty deep to right, going back on it is Steer onto the warning track at the wall. He leaps. See you later! Zach DeCenzo's first hit of 2026 is a two-run homer, and the Astros lead it 2-0.
1: KBME 790 AM, and the Astros 10, the Reds did not score. And tune in to baseball action tonight. The Reds, they host the Astros as the series continues, presented by Progressive Insurance. 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
5: Hey, it's JMV. 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
1: When we talk about some of the hottest teams right now, you're talking about in basketball, the Knicks, right? The way they've been winning in the postseason. When you talk about hot teams on the diamond, the Cubs come top of mind. They come in winning 9 in a row on Friday. They look to keep their winning streak rolling against the Rangers, and they did just that.
12: Here's the payoff. A swing and a line drive. Base hit in the gap. There's the play you're talking about, Ron. This is going to clear the bases. 3-run score. Cubs lead 7-1. Michael Busch with a 3-run double to the opposite alley in left center.
1: On the Cubs radio network, it sounds so smooth with the Cubs beating the Rangers 7-1 and winning their 10th straight game, the longest active win streak in the bigs. They're the fifth team in MLB history to have multiple double-digit win streaks in their first 40 games of the season. And you got to go back to years that I don't even want to think about. 1955, 1941, 1887, and 1880. Those are the other teams that had double-digit win streaks, two of them, in their first 40 games of the season. That's just crazy. Meanwhile, the Rangers have lost 5 of their last 6. Other noteworthy scores, you have the Rockies winning in extras 9-7 against the Phillies in a game that they led 7-0. The Phillies led 6-0, I should say. Rallied back, the Phillies did, to tie it up, but it was the Rockies who won it in extras. And speaking of extras, New York Mets beat the Diamondbacks 3-1. They're now 5-2 on the road in May after going 4-9 on the road in March and April combined. Keeping it with New York, the Jets and running back Breece Hall agreed to a 3-year, $43.5 million contract Friday. Could be worth over $45 million, according to ESPN. The average annual value per year, $14.5 million. That ranks fourth among running backs. The others, Saquon Barkley, Christian McCaffrey, and Derrick Henry. Hall slides just ahead of Kenneth Walker III, who signed that deal this offseason with the Chiefs. Here's insider Jeremy Fowler on NFL Live.
13: Breece Hall, the star running back with the Jets, has agreed to a 3-year, $45.75 million deal. So Breece Hall is paid, no longer on the franchise tag. The Jets really wanted to get this done. Perhaps Hall could have waited, tried to squeeze out a little bit more money leading into that July 15th franchise tag deadline, but instead he gets it done now, says let's just do it. This is an interesting scene setter, Laura, for the running back market, because you have Jahmyr Gibbs in Detroit eligible for a new extension. You have Bijan Robinson in Atlanta eligible for a new extension. Those guys are in a different cloth. They'll probably get you know, above $20 million per year eventually on a new deal. Just depends on when that happens.
1: Hall, over 5,000 scrimmage yards since he's joined the league. Now, Rich Eisen gave his take on the new deal.
14: Obviously, I would have hoped that the entirety of that draft would be growing old together, winning championships together, that it would be Sauce Gardner and, you know, Jermaine Johnson and Garrett Wilson and Breece Hall, sure, all grown all together, along with Quinnen Williams, who was drafted before then, but not meant to be. And if you're going to be holding on to players, Garrett Wilson and Breece Hall are not too shabby. So I'm glad to hear about that. Just goes to show you.
15: I'm sure Breece Hall is the most happy.
14: Well, for sure. It just goes to show you, if you're signing, you know, transition or franchise tags, that doesn't mean that the conversation is over, unless you're the Dallas Cowboys.
1: Well, Hall last year ran for 1,065 yards, which, again, for a team that didn't have the wins like the Jets had, that's not too bad. Here's today's top sound.
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16: Oh, my goodness. Check it out.
11: number five.
1: We had a big game three in Minnesota, and Jaden McDaniels hit a three to tie the game going into the half. Call on KFAN.
16: Kyle with it up top, crosses over on Fox. Now McDaniels in the corner, sidesteps to his right, fires on the three, and drains it at the buzzer. Jade hits the triple to tie the game at 51.
11: Number four.
1: The Cards won in San Diego and had an inside-the-park home run in the fifth. The call on Cardinals Radio Network.
16: 1-1 the count, and the pitch to J.J. is hit into right field for a base hit. One run scores. Here comes another. Oh, and it got underneath Tatis. It's going all the way to the wall. Here comes a third run. And rounding third is Weatherholt. He's going to score. 4-0 Cardinals.
11: Number three.
1: The Knicks up 3-0 on the Sixers, and a Brunson layup late put the game away. The call on ESPN Radio.
17: Brunson through a double team layup, good. Jalen Brunson with a 31 point game three.
18: Got knocked sideways, he still put it in off the glass.
11: Number two.
1: Back to Minnesota, where it was close in the fourth before Victor Wembanyama put the Spurs up for good. The call on WOAI.
16: Wembanyama, he'll walk it up himself here. Back to the three-point line. Victor bouncing it over to Vassell. Right side, shot clock at 10. Back to Wemby, rising for three. Wee-wee! Victor Wembanyama, three more! 37 is a new playoff high.
11: Number one.
1: The Golden Knights took a 2-1 series lead on the Ducks thanks to a hat trick by Mitch Mariner. Fox Sports, 98.9 with the call.
16: Carlson hands it off behind the goal. Marner looked to walk in front. Now he shoots. He scores! Mitch Marner, a hat trick here in the playoffs. Three goals for Mitch Marner and 4 points. 5-0 Golden Knights. His second hat trick as a Golden Knight and his first career playoff hat trick.
1: Another great edition of Top Sound. And we go to the top team in the Western Conference, Oklahoma City Thunder. Western Conference Semis Game 3, Saturday, 8:30 Eastern on ABC. They lead 2-0 over the Lakers as the scene shifts to Los Angeles. All the games so far that Oklahoma City has faced LA, they have been wide margin, 5 of the 6 by at least 15 points this year, including games 1 and 2. A lot of talking, though, about the referees after the fact. Myron Metcalf, host of Matt and Myron on Unsportsmanlike, they went into it on what they thought of the Lakers.
19: I don't understand when coaches say we're never going to make excuses. And then they spent an entire press conference making excuses.
20: Mm-hmm.
19: I mean, LeBron James has been a 6'9", 270-pound tank for the duration of his career. You think people are missing fouls on LeBron? I mean, he's drawn more fouls than anybody. That is a gift he has. So to suggest he is not getting calls, it just sounds like whining from J.J. Redick and the Lakers. And I thought that was beneath them. Apparently, it's not.
1: Well, anything you can get to get an edge in a crucial game three, Lakers need to get a win at home to really have any realistic hope of the upset. Coming up next, the Knicks showed heart. Josh Hart. This is SportsCenter All Night on ESPN Radio.
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16: 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Bang, he got it. And the Thunder have taken the lead.
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30: The Knicks look to take a commanding 3-0 lead on the Sixers.
31: Brunson guarded by Edgecombe. Takes him down to the baseline. Floats it off the window and in.
30: We have a pivotal game three between the Spurs and the Timberwolves.
31: McDaniels in the corner. Sidestep to his right. Fires on the three and drains it at the buzzer.
30: Mizrowski and the Brewers take on the Yanks in Milwaukee.
31: Kicks and throws on 1-2. Strike and now swinging. Fastball at 102, that's 10 Ks for Miz.
30: Plus, we've got a pair of games in the second round of the Stanley Cup playoffs.
31: Marner puts a walk in front. Now he shoots, he scores! Mitch Marner, a hat trick!
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1: And away we go with the Sixers, hoping their change in venue will lead to a change in the series against the Knicks. Game three between New York and Philly, with the Knicks up in the series 2-0. One starter for each team was questionable heading in. OG Anunoby ended up being ruled out with a hamstring tweak suffered at the end of game two. Meanwhile, Joel Embiid, who did not play in Game 2, was in the lineup dealing with right ankle and hip injuries. And the whole Sixers team looked like they had a boost in the early going.
18: They haven't needed offensive rebounds because they've shot it so well.
31: Wow. Alley-oop lob to Edgecombe, the rookie who slams it home from Tyrese Maxey.
18: A pass was almost from half court to underneath to VJ Edgecombe.
31: Maxey the steal, 5-point lead, another lob for Edgecombe, another highlight dunk from the rookie VJ Edgecombe, and a timeout called by the New York Knicks.
1: So back-to-back highlights from Maxey to Edgecombe, alley-oop dunks on ESPN Radio. Sixers fan in the building, they had their chance to make some noise in the first, but they also had to compete with the Knicks fans that made the short trip south for the second time in three postseasons. Philly built a lead as large as 12 early, thanks in large part to Paul George's hot start, 36-year-old at 15 points, 6 of 9 shooting, and was a plus 9 in the first quarter. However, the second quarter belonged to the Knicks.
31: Brunson front court, 4:15 to go in the half. Gives it up, gets it back. Now passes to the corner. Bridges catch and shoot. Three is good. Mikal Bridges making it a 10-point Knick lead.
18: Yeah, Mikal Bridges had been struggling earlier. He's come alive now. That's good news for the Knicks.
1: Yeah, that game six against Atlanta really woke up Bridges, and he has not looked back since. So the Knicks down as many as 12 in the first to up as many as 12 in the second quarter. In a physical fight, the Sixers threw the first punch, and Knicks countered with that haymaker in the second quarter of their own. New York won the second 33-21 to take an 8-point lead in the halftime. Now, one of the biggest differences in this series has been the bench. While the Sixers had no bench points through the first three frames, the Knicks got contributions from all over.
31: Paul George still hasn't scored since the first quarter when he had 15. 10 seconds to go in the third. Pass to Shamet. Three on its way and in. And the Knicks fans in South Philly enjoying a 9-point New York lead.
1: Landry Shamet had 15 points. He was 5 of 6 off the bench. The first Knicks reserve to score 15 points on 80% field goal over the last 30 postseasons. Impressive. That boost kept the Knicks in front as the teams entered the final quarter. And the Knicks, they were the best fourth quarter team in the regular season, thanks in large part to the former clutch player of the year.
31: Brunson works from the left wing. Paul George waiting for him at the three-point line. Now switching defense, Oubre on him. Beats Karl Anthony Towns against George. Up top, Brunson squares on a long three and connects. Jalen Brunson with the long triple.
18: Boy, long is the correct word, Kesty. He was almost at the red 7 in the 76er logo.
31: 27 for Brunson, 9-point Knickerbocker lead.
1: Yeah, Kelly Oubre gave him a little too much room. Brunson shot over the closeout and connected on the distance three. 33 points, 5 rebounds, 9 assists. His 24th 30-point playoff game with the Knicks, which extends his franchise record. But it was up to the Sixers to avoid that dreaded 0-3 hole that no team has fought back from in NBA history. Now, they did cut it to as close as 4 in the fourth. But the player whose mom used to work for the Sixers delivered the final dagger.
31: Here's Maxey trying a three. Missed it. Rebound Brunson. Brunson Bridges wants more offense. Up ahead Bridges. Puts it up and in. 3:46 to go. And the Knicks fans who've taken over Xfinity Mobile Arena on their feet with New York leading by 16.
1: Our great analyst B.J. Carlissimo, of course, seeing ahead of it. Mikal Bridges leaking ahead, got the layup. Knicks 108, I should say. Sixers 94, and that is your final score. The Knicks now lead the series 3-0. And as we mentioned before, no team in NBA history has ever come back to win a series with a 3-0 deficit. The Knicks have won 6 straight playoff games, which is tied for the longest postseason win streak in franchise history. What did it tie? 1999, the year the Knicks made the NBA Finals. Brunson, 33 points, 9 assists, 5 rebounds. They also, the Knicks, shot 9 of 15 off of Brunson's passes, so he was really in his element. Bridges scored 23. Josh Hart, 12 points, 11 rebounds. In a conversation after the game with our crew of Mark Kestisher and P.J. Carlissimo.
31: I'd start usually talking offense, but can you talk about the defense you guys played for, I'd say, 3 quarters and a half after being down 12 points to win this game?
3: Yeah, I mean, we didn't start the game off as good as we wanted. I'll take blame for that. I let PG kind of get going. And, you know, we let them, I think they scored like 31 to 33 in that first quarter. But after that, we kind of locked in, picked up the physicality, you know, and able to get stops and run and play our game.
18: How about Landry Shamet off the bench tonight, Josh?
3: Yeah, man, this is, you know, he's a heck of a player. You know, that's a true pro. You know, he hasn't got many minutes, you know, the last several games. And for him to be able to be locked in, come in, give us the spark offensively, defensively, that's a true professional right there. So, man, we got a lot of respect for him and love for him, and we gotta have him keep doing it.
18: You know, it's not easy for me as a Seton Hall guy to be talking about you Nova guys, but I'll tell you what, the Nova Knicks tonight were really special. I keep looking up at those two banners. in 2016 and 2018. Is it special for you guys to come and play in this building where you had so much success when you were in college?
3: Yeah, man. This is obviously we played in this arena I don't know how many times. It's like a second home for all of us. And obviously, Nick Faith will come out and show love every time we're here. So, we love coming to Philly. We love playing in Philly just because we have that connection to it. And, you know, like I said, we got to keep it up. We got another one on Sunday.
5: Yeah, I was going to ask you about that. Well, it looks like you got to go. So, congratulations on the win, and we will see you on Sunday afternoon.
3: Yeah, appreciate it.
1: And that was Josh Hart after the Knicks 108-94 win over Philly to take a 3-0 lead in the best of seven. And the Knicks win it without OG Anunoby, as the guys dubbed the Nova Knicks. Jalen Brunson, Mikal Bridges, Josh Hart, all strong games. And they've had a home in Philly. They have won 7 straight games against the Sixers in Philadelphia, regular season and playoffs. That dates back to 2024, the longest streak of road wins for the Knicks in Philly in series history. Meanwhile, for Philly, some rough numbers. No bench points entering the fourth quarter. Paul George, you mentioned his 15 points early. He did not score after the first. He went 0-for-9. Joel Embiid did play, of course, 18 points, 6 rebounds, and 5 assists. Mike Brown on winning game 3.
6: Our guys did a good job. We knew that they were going to be energized by the crowd. Especially being down 0-2, they're a great team. They weren't going to lay down. They were going to bring a little extra. We knew the crowd was going to help them bring a little extra. And they jumped out and they kind of punched us in the mouth to start the game. Our guys settled down and they figured it out the next, you know, 3 quarters after that first one went by. But great response by our group. They're resilient. They've been through a lot as a veteran group, and it showed tonight.
1: Well, how do you figure it out? You rely on Jalen Brunson, who talked about winning the game without OG Anunoby afterwards.
7: Definitely a team effort. Obviously, we want everyone back healthy, and it was important for everyone to step up and have the right mindset. You know, do whatever we got to do to find a way to win.
1: Knicks 108, Sixers 94. And the Knicks are one win away from the Eastern Conference Finals. Chris Lewis here on ESPN Radio. This is SportsCenter All Night. And to the Western Conference. And Wemby's first second-round playoff road game. Spurs and Wolves tied up at 1 entering game 3. And after coming off the bench in the first 2 games, working his way back from injury, Anthony Edwards returned to the starting lineup. And after falling behind big in the first, the Ant-Man was a part of bringing them back.
31: Ant with it at midcourt with 1. He'll pull up on a 35-footer at the buzzer. He drains it. The Timberwolves are within 1. 23-22. From down 15 to within 1 over the last 3 minutes and 48 seconds. And how big is that shot by Anthony Edwards?
1: KFAN Sports Radio. So the Spurs, they got off to an 18-3 start. And it was down to just a 1-point lead at the end of 1. It highlights a theme of Minnesota all postseason. When you think they should be down and out, they fight and force themselves right back into the mix. Plus, in this game, they had the buzzer beater magic.
31: Io with it up top, crosses over on Fox. Now McDaniels in the corner, sidestep to his right, fires on the 3 and drains it at the buzzer. Jade hits the triple to tie the game at 51.
1: Continuing on KFAN Sports Radio, after being in foul trouble the first 2 games, McDaniels finally got some extended run. So all tied up at the end of the first half. Now on the flip side, this was the first game in the series where Victor Wembanyama really had that offensive breakout. And it was his presence on the interior that was more noteworthy in this game, but he still had the ability to extend the defense.
31: Castle to Victor. Right wing 3 on the way. Victor Wembanyama, give him 32. And his second 3 of the night, 32-12.
1: WOAI with the call. So Wembanyama, he got the inside touch going, and that was heating up from three late. And as the game inched towards crunch time, it had the feeling of one of the first true Wemby playoff signature spots, right? On the road, pivotal game three, against a four-time defensive player of the year in a one-possession game, right? This is everything you want to see from a young superstar. Our first opportunity to gather the evidence of whether Victor was ready for the moment.
9: Wembanyama, he'll walk it up himself here. Back to the three-point line. Victor bouncing it over to Vassell. Right side, shot clock at 10. Back to Wemby, rising for three. Wee-wee! Victor Wembanyama, three more! 37 is a new playoff high!
1: And that's the signature of exactly what we were talking about. Spurs win 115-108 over the Timberwolves to take a 2-1 series lead. Victor, 39 points, 15 rebounds, 5 blocks, monster number, second career game with at least 35, 15, and 5, including the regular season. He was sensational. First player with 35, 15 on 70% field goal in a playoff game since LeBron back in 2012, the Eastern Conference Final. 16 of those points were in the fourth quarter. His teammate, De'Aaron Fox, just giddy about it afterwards. He chatted with Prime Video.
10: De'Aaron, how were you guys able to close this out and take game three?
11: I think we were able to execute in the second half. I think that's what it came up to. Obviously, we had a great start to the game. They fought back. You know, we didn't assume that it would be like game two. They fought back, and like I said, in the second half, we executed down the stretch, and I think that's why we were ultimately able to come up with this win.
10: We talked pregame about the importance of poise and composure. What impressed you most about your team's ability to be just that during their runs?
11: Yeah, especially when they went on that one, the run in the fourth quarter. We didn't turn the ball over. I think we had maybe one. But just being able to control the ball, control the pace, I think we played at our pace the entire game. And I think that's kind of wore them down. I mean, we play 10 guys, so we try to come at guys, and we try to come at teams in waves, and I think we did that well.
10: We got
11: to
10: talk about the big fella. The physicality he takes, De'Aaron, and the efficiency he gives. What are we witnessing with Victor, especially in his first postseason?
11: I mean, greatness. We all know that. We see him every day. We see the work and the time that he puts into his game and his body, knowing that, you know, teams are going to come out here and try to be physical with him. And he fights through that. He doesn't complain. He knows what he's going to endure. And he comes out here and he produces.
10: You know how hard it is to win, beat a team twice in a row, to do it three times. What's it going to take to run it back on Sunday?
11: Do the same thing. Come out, be physical. Come out and try to start the game the way that we started and try to weather their runs. They're at home. They play great at home. And, you know, we're just trying to be able to come out here and fight, put ourselves in position to win, and then try to execute down the stretch.
1: That was De'Aaron Fox after the Spurs 115-108 win over the Timberwolves to take a 2-1 series lead in the Western Conference semifinal. Game 4, Sunday, 7:30 Eastern. Coming up next, Montreal has a new hook on this beat. 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

0: August. Lauren Betts, number 4 pick in the draft, did not score, the UCLA star. And the other score in the W, Valkyries, 91, Storm, 80. We'll highlight one more baseball game in this segment. How about the Astros just completely dominating the Reds?
1: Pitch on the way. And DeCenzo drills this one pretty deep to right, going back on it is Steer onto the warning track at the wall. He leaps. See you later! Zach DeCenzo's first hit of 2026 is a two-run homer, and the Astros lead it 2-0.
0: KBME 790 AM, and the Astros 10, the Reds did not score. And tune in to baseball action tonight. The Reds, they host the Astros as the series continues, presented by Progressive Insurance. 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
0: When we talk about some of the hottest teams, right now you're talking about in basketball, the Knicks, right? The way they've been winning in the postseason. When you talk about hot teams on the diamond, the Cubs come top of mind. They come in winning 9 in a row on Friday. They look to keep their winning streak rolling against the Rangers. And they did just that.
11: Here's the payoff. A swing and a line drive. Base hit in the gap. There's the play you're talking about, Ron. This is going to clear the bases. 3-run score. Cubs lead 7-1. Michael Busch with a 3-run double to the opposite alley in left center.
0: On the Cubs radio network, it sounds so smooth with the Cubs beating the Rangers 7-1 and winning their 10th straight game, the longest active win streak in the bigs. They're the fifth team in MLB history to have multiple double-digit win streaks in their first 40 games of the season. And you got to go back to years that I don't even want to think about. 1955, 1941, 1887, and 1880. Those are the other teams that had double-digit win streaks, two of them, in their first 40 games of the season. That's just crazy. Meanwhile, the Rangers have lost 5 of their last 6. Other noteworthy scores, you have the Rockies winning in extras 9-7 against the Phillies in a game that they led 7-0. The Phillies led 6-0, I should say. Rally back, the Phillies did to tie it up, but it was the Rockies who won it in extras. And speaking of extras, New York Mets beat the Diamondbacks 3-1. They're now 5-2 on the road in May after going 4-9 on the road in March and April combined. Keeping it with New York, the Jets and running back Breece Hall agree to a 3-year, $43.5 million contract Friday. Could be worth over $45 million, according to ESPN. The average annual value per year, $14.5 million. That ranks fourth among running backs. The others, Saquon Barkley, Christian McCaffrey, and Derrick Henry. Hall slides just ahead of Kenneth Walker III, who signed that deal this offseason with the Chiefs. Here's insider Jeremy Fowler on NFL Live.
12: Breece Hall, the star running back of the Jets, has agreed to a 3-year, $45.75 million deal. So Breece Hall is paid no longer on the franchise tag. The Jets really wanted to get this done. Perhaps Hall could have waited, tried to squeeze out a little bit more money leading into that July 15th franchise tag deadline, but instead he gets it done now, says let's just do it. This is an interesting scene setter, Laura, for the running back market, because you have Jahmyr Gibbs in Detroit eligible for a new extension. You have Bijan Robinson in Atlanta eligible for a new extension. Those guys are in a different cloth. They'll probably get above $20 million per year eventually on a new deal. Just depends on when that happens.
0: Hall, over 5,000 scrimmage yards since he's joined the league. Now, Rich Eisen gave his take on the new deal.
13: Obviously, I would have hoped that the entirety of that draft would be growing old together, winning championships together, that it would be Sauce Gardner and, you know, Jermaine Johnson and Garrett Wilson and Breece Hall, sure, all grown all together, along with Quinnen Williams, who was drafted before then, but not meant to be. And if you're going to be holding on to players, Garrett Wilson and Breece Hall are not too shabby. So I'm glad to hear about that. Just goes to show you.
14: I'm sure Breece Hall is the most happy.
13: Well, for sure. It just goes to show you, if you're signing, you know, transition or franchise tags, that doesn't mean that the conversation is over unless you're the Dallas Cowboys.
0: Well, Hall last year ran for 1,065 yards, which, again, for a team that didn't have the wins like the Jets had, that's not too bad. Here's today's top sound.
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10: Number 5.
0: We had a big game 3 in Minnesota, and Jaden McDaniels hit a 3 to tie the game going into the half. Call on KFAN.
16: Kyle with it up top, crosses over on Fox. Now McDaniels in the corner, sidestep to his right, fires on the 3, and drains it at the buzzer. Jake hits the triple to tie the game at 51.
10: Number 4.
0: The Cards won in San Diego and had an inside-the-park home run in the 5th. 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
16: 1-1 the count, and the pitch to J.J.'s hit into right field for a base hit. One run scores. Here comes another. Oh, and it got underneath Tatis. It's going all the way to the wall. Here comes a third run. And rounding third is Weatherholt. He's going to score. 4-0 Cardinals.
10: Number three.
0: The Knicks up 3-0 on the Sixers, and a Brunson layup late put the game away. The call on ESPN Radio.
17: Brunson through a double team. Layup good. Jalen Brunson with a 31-point game three.
18: Got knocked sideways. He still put it in off the glass.
10: Number two.
0: Back to Minnesota, where it was close in the fourth before Victor Wembanyama put the Spurs up for good. The call on WOAI.
16: Wembanyama, he'll walk it up himself here. Back to the three-point line. Victor bouncing it over to Vassell. Right side, shot clock at 10. Back to Wemby, rising for three. Wee-wee! Victor Wembanyama, three more. 37 is a new playoff high.
10: Number one.
0: The Golden Knights took a 2-1 series lead on the Ducks thanks to a hat trick by Mitch Mariner. Fox Sports, 98.9 with the call.
16: Carlson hands it off behind the goal. Marner look to walk in front. Now he shoots. He scores! Mitch Marner! A hat trick here in the playoffs. Three goals for Mitch Marner and 4 points. 5-0 Golden Knights. His second hat trick as a Golden Knight and his first career playoff hat trick.
0: Another great edition of Top Sound. And we go to the top team in the Western Conference, Oklahoma City Thunder. Western Conference Semis Game 3, Saturday, 8:30 Eastern on ABC. They lead 2-0 over the Lakers as the scene shifts to Los Angeles. All the games so far that Oklahoma City has faced LA, they have been wide margin, 5 of the 6 by at least 15 points this year, including games 1 and 2. A lot of talking, though, about the referees after the fact. Myron Metcalf, host of Matt and Myron on Unsportsmanlike, they went into it on what they thought of the Lakers.
19: I don't understand when coaches say we're never going to make excuses. And then they spent an entire press conference making excuses.
20: Mm-hmm.
19: I mean, LeBron James has been a 6'9", 270-pound tank for the duration of his career. You think people are missing fouls on LeBron? I mean, he's drawn more fouls than anybody. That is a gift he has. So to suggest he is not getting calls, it just sounds like whining from J.J. Redick and the Lakers. And I thought that was beneath them. Apparently, it's not.
0: We'll see how the Lakers handle the Thunder. And we'll see how they handle the refs coming up in Game 3. But that wraps up this edition of SportsCenter All Night. We hand out the thank yous to our producer, Steve Rister. Technical director is Cam Berry. My name is Chris Lewis. Coming up next, it's the best of ESPN Radio.
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3: In the Eastern Conference. But sometimes you better be careful what you wish for, because you'll get it and it may not be what it's cracked up to be. Yeah, he's seen Jason Tatum. He is the face of the Boston Celtics. There's no cold one there. It's him and everybody else. And everybody knows that. But if you're Jaylen Brown, you're looking at it saying, man, oh man, I know that guy's terrific, but as terrific as he is, I help make him terrific and vice versa.
4: Well, and also to his point though, Freddie, like, we haven't seen Jason Tatum by himself carry the Boston Celtics to a two seed like we've seen Jaylen Brown. So that's also going through his mind, right? Jason Tatum, this entire time, he has had a partner in crime in me and others around.
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4: 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I carried this team on my back. Yes, Jason Tatum came back later, but for the bulk of the year, it was me and my doing and my play and me growing as a player that allowed us to have that two seed. So you can understand the frustration with Jaylen Brown and why that may bother him a little bit, too.
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9: Let's bring in the head coach of the Toronto Tempo, Sandy Brondello, your husband there, Olaf. He's been with you at every stop. 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
10: He's a great coach. 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
6: When we talk about some of the hottest teams right now, you're talking about in basketball, the Knicks, right? The way they've been winning in the postseason. When you talk about hot teams on the diamond, the Cubs come top of mind. They come in winning 9 in a row on Friday. They look to keep their winning streak rolling against the Rangers, and they did just that.
7: Here's the payoff. A swing and a line drive. Base hit in the gap. There's the play you're talking about, Ron. This is going to clear the bases. 3-run score. Cubs lead 7-1. Michael Busch with a 3-run double to the opposite alley in left center.
6: On the Cubs radio network, it sounds so smooth with the Cubs beating the Rangers 7-1 and winning their 10th straight game, the longest active win streak in the bigs. They're the fifth team in MLB history to have multiple double-digit win streaks in their first 40 games of the season. And you got to go back to years that I don't even want to think about. 1955, 1941, 1887, and 1880. Those are the other teams that had double-digit win streaks, two of them, in their first 40 games of the season. That's just crazy. Meanwhile, the Rangers have lost 5 of their last 6. Other noteworthy scores, you have the Rockies winning in extras 9-7 against the Phillies in a game that they led 7-0. The Phillies led 6-0, I should say. Rallied back, the Phillies did, to tie it up, but it was the Rockies who won it in extras. And speaking of extras, New York Mets beat the Diamondbacks 3-1. They're now 5-2 on the road in May after going 4-9 on the road in March and April combined. Keeping it with New York, the Jets and running back Breece Hall agree to a 3-year, $43.5 million contract Friday. Could be worth over $45 million, according to ESPN. The average annual value per year, $14.5 million. That ranks fourth among running backs. The others, Saquon Barkley, Christian McCaffrey, and Derrick Henry. Hall slides just ahead of Kenneth Walker III, who signed that deal this offseason with the Chiefs. Here's insider Jeremy Fowler on NFL Live.
8: Breece Hall, the star running back with the Jets, has agreed to a 3-year, $45.75 million deal. So Breece Hall is paid no longer on the franchise tag. The Jets really wanted to get this done. Perhaps Hall could have waited, tried to squeeze out a little bit more money leading into that July 15th franchise tag deadline, but instead he gets it done now, says let's just do it. This is an interesting scene setter, Laura, for the running back market, because you have Jahmyr Gibbs in Detroit eligible for a new extension. You have Bijan Robinson in Atlanta eligible for a new extension. Those guys are in a different cloth. They'll probably get above $20 million per year eventually on a new deal. Just depends on when that happens.
6: Hall, over 5,000 scrimmage yards since he's joined the league. Now, Rich Eisen gave his take on the new deal.
9: Obviously, I would have hoped that the entirety of that draft would be growing old together, winning championships together, that it would be Sauce Gardner and, you know, Jermaine Johnson and Garrett Wilson and Breece Hall, sure, all grown all together, along with Quinnen Williams, who was drafted before then, but not meant to be. And if you're going to be holding on to players, Garrett Wilson and Breece Hall are not too shabby. So I'm glad to hear about that. Just goes to show you.
10: I'm sure Breece Hall is the most happy.
9: Well, for sure. It just goes to show you, if you're signing, you know, transition or franchise tags, that doesn't mean that the conversation is over, unless you're the Dallas Cowboys.
6: Well, Hall last year ran for 1,065 yards, which, again, for a team that didn't have the wins like the Jets had, that's not too bad. Here's today's top sound.
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1: Number 5.
6: We had a big game 3 in Minnesota, and Jaden McDaniels hit a 3 to tie the game going into the half. Call on KFAN.
12: Kyle with it up top, crosses over on Fox. Now McDaniels in the corner, sidestep to his right, fires on the 3, and drains it at the buzzer. Jade hits the triple to tie the game at 51.
1: Number 4.
6: The Cards won in San Diego and had an inside-the-park home run in the fifth. 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
13: 1-1 the count, and the pitch to J.J.'s hit into right field for a base hit. One run scores. Here comes another. Oh, and it got underneath Tatis. It's going all the way to the wall. Here comes a third run. And rounding third is Weatherholt. He's going to score. 4-0 Cardinals.
1: Number 3.
6: The Knicks up 3-0. On the Sixers, and a Brunson layup late put the game away. The call on ESPN Radio.
14: Brunson through a double team. Layup good. Jalen Brunson with a 31-point game 3.
15: Got knocked sideways. He still put it in off the glass.
1: Number 2.
6: Back to Minnesota, where it was close in the fourth before Victor Wembanyama put the Spurs up for good. The call on WOAI.
13: Wembanyama, he'll walk it up himself here. Back to the three-point line. Victor bouncing it over to Vassell. Right side, shot clock at 10. Back to Wemby, rising for 3. Wee-wee! Victor Wembanyama, 3 more! 37 is a new playoff high.
1: Number 1.
6: The Golden Knights took a 2-1 series lead on the Ducks thanks to a hat trick by Mitch Mariner. Fox Sports, 98.9 with the call.
13: Carlson hands it off behind the goal. Marner looked to walk in front. Now he shoots. He scores! Mitch Marner! A hat trick here in the playoffs. 3 goals for Mitch Marner and 4 points. 5-0 Golden Knights. His second hat trick as a Golden Knight and his first career playoff hat trick.
6: Another great edition of Top Sound. And we go to the top team in the Western Conference, Oklahoma City Thunder. Western Conference Semis Game 3, Saturday, 8:30 Eastern on ABC. They lead 2-0 over the Lakers as the scene shifts to Los Angeles. All the games so far that Oklahoma City has faced LA, they have been wide margin, 5 of the 6 by at least 15 points this year, including games 1 and 2. A lot of talking, though, about the referees after the fact. Myron Metcalf, host of Matt and Myron on Unsportsmanlike, they went into it on what they thought of the Lakers.
16: I don't understand when coaches say we're never going to make excuses. And then they spent an entire press conference making excuses.
17: Mm-hmm.
16: I mean, LeBron James has been a 6'9", 270-pound tank for the duration of his career. You think people are missing fouls on LeBron? I mean, he's drawn more fouls than anybody. That is a gift he has. So to suggest he is not getting calls, it just sounds like whining from J.J. Redick and the Lakers. And I thought that was beneath them. Apparently, it's not.
6: Well, anything you can get to get an edge in a crucial game 3, Lakers need to get a win at home to really have any realistic hope of the upset. Coming up next, the Knicks showed heart. Josh Hart. This is SportsCenter All Night on ESPN Radio.
9: Hey, this is Rich Eisen. Coming up on Monday, we review the NBA playoff weekend with diehard Timberwolves fan and my old SportsCenter buddy Craig Kilborn stops by in studio. 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

0: Here we are once again. It is the Indiana Outdoor Show. You can always count on us being here. I am your host, Brian Pointer. Beautiful Indianapolis studios here, carrying a big signal around the state. We couldn't do this show without all of those great stations, and you, our listeners, thanks for doing it. I love this time of the year because you can just kind of take a, you walk outside and you just like, what am I going to do today? There's so many things happening. Of course, a wonderfully successful turkey season. Saw a lot of folks, a lot of mushrooms put into bags. And we're going to have a little conversation today. We do every time at this year, but trout season in the state of Indiana. We're going to visit with, Matt Horsley, who is out in the field as we speak, helping anglers, stocking some brown trout and rainbow trout. We're going to find out all about Indiana's stocking program. It's one of the great diverse things that we have here. So many opportunities to fish and hunt, and we are going to talk about it all. Dale Breyer is actually going to join us first. He is our trail coordinator here in the state of Indiana, and a couple million dollars allocated in grants to communities. We're going to find out where there is a trail coming near you soon. All of that being said, the summer is a great time to reset now that we're through the spring seasons. We got fishing, but if you're looking to get some hunter education in for your youngsters, December 31st, boy, I tell you what, now I'm going to forget this. We're going to talk to Tim about this. December 31st of 1986, I believe. We're going to find out, don't you despair, exactly what it is. You need hunter education. I'm a big advocate, as you know, and Tim is a great leader. With that being said, we're going to have to cover a lot of ground today. Couldn't do it without you. It's a beautiful Mother's Day this weekend. Please don't forget the mothers coming up this weekend. But here we're going to spend the next hour. We're going to talk a little trails. We're going to talk a little fishing, a little hunter education. It is the Indiana Outdoor Show. I am your host. My gosh, here we go. We're off to the races. When we come back, we're going to visit with Dale Breyer. Right after this, it's the Indiana Outdoor Show.
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0: Indian Outdoors rolls on. What a great part of the year. If you love changing of seasons and weather, boy oh boy, thank gosh you're here in Indiana. We have had it all this week, but so many things. Trout season is open. Turkey season is out. The morels are still around. Fishing is everywhere. It is such a great time. However, it is always great to highlight some of the successes, and we track this pretty regularly here. Dale Breyer is joining us this morning, Deputy Director of Community Grants and Trails, regular guest here, because it seems, Dale, we always have this, it seems like we're always in a perpetual stage of improving our trail system, which is a great investment in our state, and you've certainly been the beneficiary of a lot of great we build a lot of trails. So Dale, thanks for being a part of Indiana. You got the phone now. So what is the latest? I saw a couple $1 million and some grants going out to local communities for some trail improvements. Always an advancement.
1: Yeah, thanks, Brian. It's good to be here. Yeah, we just recently put out a news story that we just did the awards for our Indiana Trails Program grant. We call that the ITP grant program. And we awarded $1.7 million in trail development to five communities around the state. And that will be matched with local funds to put about $3.3 million in total investment in trails. And it should build a little over 4 miles of trail.
0: And, you know, that may not sound like a lot, but you and I have done this enough. You know, to build a nice paved out trail is probably $1 million a mile. And it doesn't surprise me. But where does this tranche of money come from that will go to these communities for trail development? Where is the source of that?
1: So this money comes from the federal government, and it's part of the recreational trails program. And that money actually comes from gasoline tax. The federal government estimates how much gasoline tax is paid for gas that goes into ATVs and snowmobiles. And since that gasoline is not being used on roads and highways, it's given back to the states to put a trail on the ground. So about 30% of the money goes to motorized recreation, and the other 70% goes to non-motorized recreation.
0: I had no idea of that. That's very fascinating. I'm glad they didn't keep too close a tap on how much when I used to have ATVs and all that stuff, because we wasted a lot of gas. I'll just have to tell you, we had a lot of fun with that. Nonetheless, okay.
1: Well, now you know that wasn't wasted. Your efforts are putting trail on the ground.
0: Exactly. So I'm reversing my thinking, and it's now called an investment in trails. Now, we make light of this. So these communities have various projects, and you said the net result is about 4 miles it's going to be completed. And I imagine these are like connector trails, perhaps, maybe creating more opportunities. How does this end up getting deployed back into these communities?
1: Yeah, so they apply to the state. We do a rate and rank process, and connections is a big part of our rating. So we're looking at trails that are extending existing trails, making connections to either other trails, or sometimes making connections to the community. So if you have a trail that connects the school to a neighborhood or to a commercial area that lets people walk around and be more active in their community, those are the things that we focus on. Wish we had more money. We could only fund about 5 projects this year, and the maximum grant amount is $400,000. You know, in the past, we've had some really large dollars to play with, and so this is about the only trails grant that's administered through DNR anymore. So it's a very competitive process. The demand for trails is still there in Indiana. Our citizens love trails. The communities want more trails. And to prove it, we had 31 applications and we only got to fund 5.
0: Whoa, good for you. That's insane. I didn't realize there was that much. But again, these communities benefit from that. It's economic development. It's social activities in the communities. It's health. There's so many things. This priority of developing trails is no new phenomenon here. We've had great gubernatorial leadership to make this, and dating back to when Mitch Daniels was in office, because he knew very quickly that developing trails was economic development, which these communities want. And we've seen that prove over and over again. Correct?
1: That's correct. You know, the Next Level Trails program was a $180 million grant program. And you would think that that could fund everything in the state, but it wasn't even close. We funded about a third of the projects that applied. So that $180 million was actually turned into about $240 million after match into local development. And we could have funded another, you know, you could have doubled that again, and we could have still put that on the ground.
0: So what I hear you saying is there's job security for you, Dale, and that this will continue. But we did have quite a push and a tranche, several that you had referenced with a large pool of money. And now we're back into this where you can only fund these five projects. What do you see the next 2, 3, 5 years? How is this? Is this momentum going to continue, or are we going to have a pause?
1: It's hard for me to say, but I think it's up to the legislature really to do this. So the past funding actually came from the legislature and then from previous governors. So whoever your elected officials are, tell them that you want to see more trails. The Indiana Greenways Foundation is a great advocate group. So if you want to see some trails in your community or you're looking to get involved, I would suggest reaching out to them and become a member. They're always looking for volunteers and help in any way they can find it.
0: So, Dale, when they apply for these things, I was looking through the list earlier in the week. I know you've got places all around from like Carmel to Fort Wayne to the east side and even down south. Do they specifically try to tell you, or do they specifically tell you what they're going to use these for? Because these are all kind of small, half mile here, a mile there, three quarters of a mile. And obviously those are very important connectors, I'm sure. But I'm sure you have some criteria that they have to match as well.
1: We do, and I mentioned that earlier with the connections, but they have to submit, it's a very long and detailed process to apply for this money, so they have to show us detailed maps, they have to have budgets, they have to know how much it's going to cost, they have to know where the trail is going to go, and there has to be a lot of public support. We don't want to put a trail in a community where the elected officials or there's groups that don't want the trail there. So that's another big part of it is usually the mayor or whoever or the county commissioners, you know, they need to sign on and be supportive of this trail because we don't want to get halfway through building a trail and somebody decide to change their mind. So they have to have public meetings. They have to have public support. And fortunately, I can say that that's much easier to get now. 20 or 25 years ago, it was difficult to get support for these trails. And now we see that the demand is there and communities really do see the health benefits and the economic benefits, that there's so much demand that now it's hard to hand out that money and only the best of the best are getting it now.
0: Dale Breyer is our guest this morning, and Dale, you've been on with me several times in the last few years talking about the, well, for lack of a better term, these trails getting developed around the state. Do you still see the same commitment from the highest leadership in the state to make this a priority going forward? How are we comparing with our other states? Are they investing? You always have a money dilemma and stress of how you get that, but how are we doing amongst our peers? And do you see this continuing?
1: That's a little tougher one to answer because now you're asking me to make a political statement about
0: our political leader.
1: So when we were doing the Next Level Trails program, Indiana was a leader in the country. We had other states reaching out to us regularly asking us, you know, how did you get this funding? How did you make this work? How are you handing it out? So we do see other states. It's kind of like a roller coaster. You'll see a state that somehow gets a lot of money. They'll get 10, 15, maybe $100 million to dedicate to trails. And they're often one-time awards like we had with our previous grants. So that, you know, Michigan, I think, just had some big initiative where they're putting a lot of trail on the ground. Right now, I think we're in one of the lulls. We don't have a lot of trails funding coming from the legislature. I do know that there are some legislators that do push for that. Indiana does have an Indiana Trails Caucus, which is a group of legislators that are trail friendly.
0: Interesting.
1: And yeah, Representative Carrie Hamilton is very active in that. So she was a keynote speaker at the Greenways Foundation luncheon this spring, and she's really pushing hard to get trails funding for the state of Indiana. It's unfortunate that when times get tough, trails are one of those things that is usually one of the quicker things to fall because we can't cut schools, we can't cut the fire department, we can't cut roads. But some people view trails as a luxury, as something that maybe can be put on the back burner. I personally think they're more than a luxury. I think it's a community need. But until I get elected to be an official, we'll go with what they say.
0: Well, what do you do when you're not Dale Breyer is our guest, and we're so fortunate to have him be a part of this, because once again, talking about some new improvements that are taking place around the state. And as the Deputy Director of Community Grants and Trails, I'm sure you're going to be very busy, and we could opine on what the future might be. But I'd just say kudos on where we have been and the continued support and implementation of not only communities, but the state to fund these types of things. So when you're not building trails, what does Dale Breyer do in his other time?
1: Oh, I've got a few other hobbies. I like photography. I've got a safe full of guns. I like to go out and shoot. Don't do that as much as I used to. And I used to do a lot of auto racing. I raced autocross in the state with the Indiana Sports Car Club of America.
0: You raced motorcycles? Is that what you said?
1: No, I raced cars. So
0: until
1: recently, I had a modified Volkswagen Golf R. So if you can imagine a Volkswagen Golf with about 340 horsepower driving around a big parking lot with traffic cones.
0: I don't see you in downtown Chicago, do I, on those street things that, you know, those weekend parties?
1: No, I am not a street takeover guy. I do this on very regulated and insured things. Grissom Air Force Base is where we do a lot of the racing that we do.
0: Is that like on a hard surface or is it dirt track?
1: It is. It's so if you think of the Grissom Air Force Base up in north of Kokomo, there's a whole lot of unused pavement and asphalt. And we go out there and we set up traffic cones to make a nice tight little course. And then we run our cars through it one at a time for time, and fastest time wins.
0: This is one of my favorite parts of Indiana Outdoors. We've been doing this for nearly three decades, and I love talking to our biologists and our people that have been long time there. And we talk to them regularly and get to know them for fishing or hunting or whatever invasive species. And then when you ask them a question about what do they do outside of this, you realize how special everybody is in our Department of Natural Resources, because they all have great outside hobbies, but they're passionate about what they do. So how long have you been racing cars?
1: I started when I bought a Subaru WRX back in 2002. So it's been over 20 years, and it's been a really fun hobby. I got really involved with it. I was a volunteer. I was part of the leadership. We've done one of the things they do to give back to the community is they do a tire rack street survival, where we take kids out, like who've just gotten their driver's license, who are 16 and 17 years old, and we teach them car control and how to handle cars in an emergency. And I've got to be the instructor for that a couple of times.
0: Well, you sound like a man after my own heart. My son just became a police officer up in Westfield, Indiana. And one of my favorite was hearing him do his emergency vehicle operation on the course, similar to what you said. And he said it was quite a puckering experience for him. So I love this very much. Dale, anything else for the good of the cause? Any other things that Indiana citizens should be looking forward to this year? Any other things on your mind that we haven't talked about?
1: I guess I would finish up with if you like trails and you like getting out on trails, to hop on Google and type in the Indiana Trail Finder.
0: Okay.
1: And that is an interactive map of all the trails in the state of Indiana, not just with DNR. It's the local trails, it's the federal trails, it's everything. And it's an interactive map. You can search for different types of trails. You can use toggles to say, I only want to see the horseback trails that are near me. It is the best source of trail information in the state. And if you want to get outside, you want to get a little exercise, this application will find the trail near your house.
0: Dale, you're always great. What a great way to end. Appreciate you as always. Keep up the great work. Thanks for the notice and congratulations to those communities that were the beneficiary of these grants. We look forward to many more miles of trails and more conversations with you, Dale. Thanks for being a part of Indiana Outdoors.
1: All right. Thanks, Brian. Always a pleasure.
0: My pleasure. It is the Indiana Outdoor Show. Great update from Dale. We're going to be back. How about we talk a little trout fishing when we return right after this.
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27: 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To a small village in Sierra Leone. To the eyes of a mother. To an operating room. The healing. The anxious wait. Until finally, a beautiful smile. To a port in Madagascar. Into the hands of a surgeon, to the eyes of the MRI technician, the scalpel, the monitor, the post-op, and finally, a mirror. A tumor removed, replaced by tears of joy. To a small fishing village in Africa, to the hopes of a boy, to his dreams of playing soccer, to the hands of a surgeon, the long recovery, until one day, the joy of finally being part of the team. Where does your generosity go? Wherever mercy does.

0: Indiana Outdoors, what a beautiful week we have had. My word, spring is here. So many great things. Turkey season behind us. And we have so many things to look forward to, including, as I mentioned at the top of the hour, trout season in the state of Indiana is now open. Yes, that is true. But before we move on, I should suggest that we are sponsored by our good friends at Indiana Donor Network, driven to save lives. Sign up to be an organ and tissue donor when you buy your hunting fishing license. Couldn't be any easier. Matt Horsley is our guest, and one of my favorite things to do, as you know, is to always highlight the great work that our biologists and field people do out there. Matt is one of the greatest. Matt, how you doing?
1: Good. How are you doing, Brian?
0: Well, I know this is a busy, I'm doing great, but I know you've been out this last week putting fish, putting trout into Indiana waterways, and there's probably a lot of folks who don't realize there is a trout season or that Indiana does a great stocking around the state. Why don't you bring people up to speed on what you've been working so hard on here in the last couple weeks?
1: Yeah. So we're a couple weeks past opening day, which is actually April 25th this year. Initial response from our anglers has been really good. Our trout are a lot bigger in size this year, and we've been able to get a lot of the sites with full stocking. So, I mean, we've got a lot of good word out there. Currently, right now, we're actually working on doing our supplemental two-week post-stockings that take place up here in northern Indiana. We have four or five sites that we stock rainbow trout in. And then also on top of that, we're working on getting our brown trout in, which we stock roughly 11,000 in the springtime. So a lot of opportunity right now up in the northern part of the state.
0: I know that there's a lot of people right now going, is he seriously talking about rainbow trout being stocked in Indiana? And it's a great tradition. It brings people from around the Midwest, and it is a great program. Tell us how this kind of goes from beginning to end and the benefit to the anglers and kind of where they end up in Indiana waterways. But they start as little fish, and how do they end up in the water?
1: Yeah, so we don't have a brood stock source for our rainbow trout, meaning that we don't have any fish that we actually spawn. We get our eggs from out west. So they come from Washington State. They actually fly overnight into South Bend, and our staff over at Bodine State Fish Hatchery actually goes and picks those eggs up, and they're hatched there. And then those fish are raised up to about 2 to 3 inches in length, and then they come out to Curtis Creek Trout Rearing Station, where they finish those fish off. And those fish will be about 14 months old before they get stocked, and they're roughly 10 to 11 inches in size. So we don't actually hatch any of those, but with our brown trout, though, we do have our own brood stock here at Curtis Creek Trout Rearing Station, where we spawn those fish, and we raise those up. We hatch them at Fawn River State Fish Hatchery, and then we send them over to Mixaba State Fish Hatchery for a short period of time. And then some of those fish are then brought back to Curtis Creek Trout Rearing Station to be grown out. So we have four hatcheries that are involved in the inland trout program. Mixaba and Curtis Creek are the two hatcheries that actually raise the fish up to harvestable size or catchable size, and then they're stocked out from there. So it's a nice program. It's a short-term program for the north. It's really a put-and-take style fishery for most of our streams. But with the brown trout, we're starting to see a longer season with that, so it's creating a lot more opportunity for anglers, and we've created a couple of new sites solely for brown trout to kind of give more opportunity and stretch that out, span that out a little bit beyond just the north. We don't have a ton of sites downstate that we stock, but there are a few to create opportunity. Most of it, though, happens up here in the northeast and northwest part of the state.
0: Is that just because of water temperature and condition?
1: Most of our cold water streams and lakes that we have that do support a trout fishery occur up here in the north. We don't, I mean, most of our trout fisheries, the marginal habitat, but they do provide some cold water habitat for trout to survive year round. The rainbow trout, We do stock several sites that won't support a trout fishery year round, and that's strictly put and take. So we stock fish in at a legal size, and then that allows anglers to harvest those fish opening weekend or into you know, the following months after they're stocked. But they don't survive year round there.
0: I understand. What a great opportunity for anglers. And as you mentioned, season opened the end of April, the 24th, I believe, 25th, somewhere in that range. So it's been open. How long does it go? What licenses do you need to fish for these fish?
1: Yeah, so I mean, if you're looking to fish for trout, you do need to have an annual fishing license, and you also have to get a trout stamp. And that's for anybody over 18 years of age. Anybody under 18 can fish without a license, but you do need an inland trout stamp for that. In addition to your regular fishing license. And season, like I said, opened April 25th. You are allowed to harvest 5 trout per day, but no more than one of those can be a brown trout.
0: I absolutely am fascinated about this. I've been doing this for a very long time, and one of my favorite moments is when I get to talk to great people like you who are out there doing this. So it's kind of an intense period of work. It sounds like there's a lot of steps in the process, and they visit most of Indiana's finest along the way. They get to the lakes, streams, and you guys put these fish in there, the great opportunity for anglers. But it's a very intensive opportunity, and you guys do such a great job to provide another fishing opportunity, and I am thrilled with this. Do they go into rivers or lakes or both?
1: So it's both. So we do most of our lake stockings for our rainbow trout in February and March, and there's no close season actually for trout and lakes, so you can fish year round for trout in our lakes, and we do have some good cold water lakes that the trout do survive year round, so there's opportunity to catch some holdover trout that are a little bit bigger than when they were stocked. And again, the same regulation in terms of a 5 fish bag. There is no size limit though either on lakes, so you can keep any size except for a few. The Oliver chain does have a size limit on brown trout, which it's an 18-inch minimum size, and also Brookville Tailwater has a has an 18-inch minimum size limit on browns there. So you just have to be careful when you do catch a brown there. If it's not 18 inches, you have to put it back. But those Oliver will be getting stocked here with some browns coming up here within either today or tomorrow. You know, we're currently working on that for our follow-up stockings 2 weeks post opening day. So there's going to be still a lot of opportunity out there for anglers to get out and catch fish.
0: Well, Matt, couldn't thank you enough. I know you got a lot of work to do. We appreciate you giving us an update. And I imagine that some of this information is located on the Department of Natural Resources Fish and Wildlife page. Maybe people can go and learn where. Absolutely. All right.
1: Well, yeah, absolutely. Yeah, you can get onto our DNR website and look at the 2026 trout stocking plan, and that'll list all the streams that are being stocked. And then for our stockings that take place after opening day, we'll have actual specific sites, bridge crossings or parks that are being stocked, so anglers are aware of where those fish are going in.
0: Matt, keep up the great work. Appreciate your time. I know you're busy. We appreciate your contributions. Always an open phone. Let's stay in touch this summer, and good luck to all those trout anglers out there, huh?
1: Oh, yeah. Yeah, good luck out there.
0: Talk to you soon. It is the Indiana Outdoor Show. Great opportunity to visit with our biology friends. We have so much more to talk about. It is the Indiana Outdoor Show. Don't go anywhere. We're going to be back right after this.
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0: What a great Indiana Outdoor Show. I am your host, Brian Pointer. 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Sign up to be the giver of life and heal so many others. You can do that when you buy your hunting and fishing license. What a great show. We've already talked about trout stocking in the state of Indiana. We've talked about some grants for new trails, a lot going on, and including our friends at the Hunter Education. Tim Beck joins me. He is Hunter Ed Coordinator, and we're through turkey season, but so many other things going on through Hunter Education in this summertime, getting ready, recruiting people, finding people, going to these events. Tim Beck, how have you been? What's going on with Hunter Education in Indiana?
1: Brian, it's been a crazy spring already. It's been a really exciting spring. Turkey season coming to an end here. We had a very safe season there. We had a lot of hunter education classes that we got caught up on and done there. Archery tournament, we had our NAF state tournament. And actually this weekend, our Indiana schools are down here in Louisville, Kentucky, competing in the national tournament. So well, we should have some winners this weekend.
0: Let's back this up for a minute, because NASP, the National Archery in the School Program, you and I have talked about since it started, several hundred, almost maybe 500-600 schools participating. I've loved the growth and the explosion of this. It's a great opportunity for youngsters to get involved and learn so much through archery. And that state tournament was a while back, a couple weeks ago, and now we're down here in Louisville for the national tournament. We had some Indiana schools qualify.
1: Oh, absolutely, Brian. We had over 84 schools qualified, shot scores high enough to be invited to the national tournament. We'll have over 3,000 students from Indiana through Thursday through Saturday coming down here to compete. So Indiana is very well represented in the national tournament.
0: I love this. So again, National Archery in the Schools program, one of my favorite things to talk to you about. But we do have hunter education this summer. We've got the Carl Kelly Conservation Officer Youth Camp coming up. We've got hunter ed opportunities, a great time to get ready for the fall hunting seasons. Where can people do that? What are some of the highlights that you want people to hear about for hunter education?
1: Absolutely. Like I mentioned, we had a good volley of hunter education courses for the turkey season. Now we'll come into the boating season that, but the fall season will be coming up. So we do have our summer camps that we do. The Carl E. Kelly Conservation Officer Camp will be done in June. The C.O. Molinar camps will be done in northern Indiana in July. And then we'll get right into the fall season. So we'll be having classes starting probably around July with a big focus for the fall hunting season. And the folks can get that real easy by going online, going to www.IndianaHunterEducation.com, and we can get you fixed up with the classes. So we're excited about the summer coming up and looking forward to the fall.
0: You know, since as long as I've known you, for as long as we've been doing Indiana Outdoors, we've

0: always talked about the Carl Kelly Conservation Officer Youth Camp and Adventure for Kids, fifth, I think, grade, sixth grade. Tell us about that, what people can look forward to this year, and we'll be talking about it a little closer.
1: Well, it's just an outstanding youth camp. It's for grades, for school children in the grades 5 and 6. Every year we have over 100 campers that come to West Lafayette, to Ross Camp. It is a fully rounded conservation camp. They'll come in on Father's Day and they'll start the first 3 days of the camp is all focused on hunter education and conservation and wildlife management. The culmination event there is on Tuesday. We bring in over 100 volunteers and conservation officers to have a 8 to 5 full range day where these campers will get to shoot everything from rifle, pistol, muzzleloader. They'll get crossbows. They'll shoot recurves, regular bows. It's just a fantastic day to round out the hunter education course. And then the tail part of the week, we concentrate on water activities. So they'll do boater education and trapper ed. And then on Thursday and Friday, we'll end up going to the reservoir, take them out on the lake, and then end up with a canoe trip on Friday. So it's a well-rounded conservation camp that's, man, second to none. It is just an outstanding week for these students.
0: Well, you make me jealous every time we talk about it, and I know this was in memoriam of a fallen conservation officer. What a great legacy to leave. And I know that we've talked about this. Heck, I've been up there once or twice while this is going on. Tremendous opportunity. And the kids just come out of there with a fantastic background and ready to kind of take on the outdoors. Let's, before we forget too deep into this, those that may not be familiar or new, what are the hunter education requirements for this state so that people can at least make an informed decision about this summer and getting ready?
1: Sure. If you're born after December 31st of 1986, you are required to have hunter education before you can buy your hunting license and that. So Indiana does have an apprentice license system out there. You can find that information in the hunting regs and that. But if you're born after that, you could need to take the hunter education class. You, like I mentioned, you can go online. You put in your zip code, and it'll populate all the classes in the area close to you. And then you can choose one of the classes that work for you, sign up online, and you're ready to go. But December 31st of 1986 is that year.
0: What else are we not hearing about hunter education? I've heard you talk. We've skipped around. Wonderful legacy being created in the National Archery in the Schools program. Of course, we have the hunter education classes that are iconic, and you and I have talked about those. We have the turn in a poacher trailer that follows around a lot of these places that I saw out at the Boat Sport and Travel Show. What a unique way to introduce people to the tip hotline that we talk about here each and every week. What else are we not talking about?
1: Well, what we're really missing the boat is how much we're getting these young people acclimated to the outdoors and getting to enjoy what we have here in Indiana. It opens up a new opportunity to enjoy what we have, get some new opportunities to try something they may not try. It just gives them another opportunity to enjoy what this state has. I mean, it's just a opportunity to meet some people who enjoy the outdoors, love it, want to share their passion. So, I mean, there's, and not only doing that, but we're also acclimating some parents to it, so it becomes a true family event, Brian.
0: It sure does. And as a family, I've taken my kids through. I still have my original hunter education card from a billion years ago, and it's a great opportunity. So Tim, thanks for bringing us up to speed again one more time with the address to go and check out the hunter ed classes.
1: Just go to www.indianahuntereducation.com and just follow the link. It'll walk you right through it.
0: Tim, always appreciate you, buddy. Thanks. Keep up the great work and enjoy your summer amongst all your travels. And best of luck to all those campers at the Carl Kelly Conservation Officer Youth Camp. We'll be back in touch with you.
1: Thank you, Brian.
0: My pleasure. It is the Indiana Outdoor Show, and I am Brian Pointer, host of Indiana Outdoors. We're brought to you by Indiana Donor Network. Don't you think about going anywhere. We're going to wrap it up when we return right after this.
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11: 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Now that's too fast, too tasty.

Just like that, time is up. My word. So much to talk about, so many great things to discuss. So many things happening around the state of Indiana, as you heard. One of my favorite things, talking to the biologists that are out there in the fields, and Matt Horsley doing that with his team, stocking brown trout. The season opened just a couple weeks ago, April 25th, but there's a second stocking taking place. Check out the DNR website. And speaking of checking out the website, we also spoke to Dale Breyer about some trails. I was not aware of the Indiana Trail Finder, so there again, some great information, very comprehensive. All trails, doesn't matter if it's horse, public, state, they should be on there. I'm going to check that out. We appreciate Dale giving us an update on the grants that were administered to several communities, a couple million dollars going out and getting leveraged, putting some miles down. Tim Beck talked about hunter education. Great time of the year to do that. Plus all the other things, the Carl Kelly camp coming up. Folks, as we always do, remember, turn in a poacher, 1-800-TIP-IDNR. 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It's free confidential call. Folks, be safe, be cool, be warm, stay dry, whatever the weather may bear. We'll see you next weekend, everybody.

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17: Hello there. I'm Mark Robbins. Second round NBA playoffs, game 3 of the series for Spurs and the Timberwolves. They played in Minnesota. This was dominated by a big visitor, or should I say a big victor, Wembanyama.
18: Wembanyama, he'll walk it up himself here. Back to the three-point line, Victor bouncing it over to Vassell. Right side, shot clock at 10. Back to Wemby, rising for 3. Wee-wee! Victor Wembanyama, 3 more! 37 is a new playoff high!
17: And he finished with a 39 on the call in WOAI. 15 boards and 5 blocks as well for Victor as the Spurs beat the T-Wolves 115-108 and grab a 2-1 series lead. Meanwhile, in Philadelphia, or maybe it's really Madison Square Garden Southwest, the Knicks handling the Sixers 108-94 in front of a large group of New York fans. Does that bother Sixers forward Kelly Oubre Jr.? Yes and no.
19: I could say something that can get clickbaited, but I'm not. And at the end of the day, man, we're the show on the court.
17: Well, that show's about to close Sunday afternoon if Philly doesn't get a victory in Game 4. NBA playoffs continuing later today right here on ESPN Radio. Oklahoma City taking on the LA Lakers. Game 3 of that series, 6:30 p.m. for the coverage on Radio Tip at 8:30 Eastern, also on ABC Television. On the ice, NHL playoffs, Montreal takes Game 2 of its series with the Sabres beating Buffalo 5-1. Mitch Marner hat trick, Vegas beats Anaheim 6-2 in that series.
13: Hey, it's Evan Cohen. Coming up Monday as the NBA playoffs roll on, I'll tell you why what happens at the draft lottery will have the biggest impact on the offseason. 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
3: Good morning, it's Anna Lynn. If the rooster's crowing, it's time for Marty and McGee.
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0: 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You can give us a call, 888-SAY-ESPN. That's 888-729-3776. We'll be joined at 9 a.m. by Bonnie Bernstein, who has a new show, The Champion's Edge, with Bonnie Bernstein, about female athletes. Of course, Bonnie worked at ESPN forever and has worked everywhere, award-winning. I was actually Bonnie's field producer when she was with ESPN back in the day. She and I were posted up at, was it back at then? I think it was Erickson Stadium. It's Bank of America Stadium now, home of the Carolina Panthers, and they were making a run to the NFC title game. And I was, I always make Bonnie say I was her favorite field producer. And I, and Marty is with us now. But Bonnie's going to join us and talk about her new show. And like I said, you can join us too. We touched on it very briefly, and then we started talking about Mother's Day, as we should. And talk about Marty going to Cheesecake Factory, but we officially have an expanded March Madness to 72 team men and women, or 76 teams. I'm sorry. And then we'll also talk about the AFCA, the Coach Association, the official representatives have kind of laid out what they would like to have happen in the future, and that includes the 2014 college football playoff. Well, I would tell you a story. So I was in on Wednesday, I was in Athens, Georgia, working on a college baseball story. And then on Thursday, I was in Chapel Hill working on a college baseball story. And on my way back to Charlotte from Chapel Hill, I stopped at Lexington Barbecue, which is like the legendary barbecue place in Lexington, North Carolina, greatest barbecue in the world. And I sat down, get me a sandwich. And the news broke about the expanded NCAA basketball tournament. And I'm sitting right there, right off Tobacco Road, eating barbecue. And this old boy had on a Duke hat. And he was sitting in the booth with a guy with an NC State t-shirt. And these two guys' combined age was about 165 years old.
1: That's good.
0: And the guy with the Duke hat was reading on his phone about the expanded NCAA tournament. And he looked at his buddy from NC State. He goes, "All right, well, it's going to go to 76 teams." He goes, "Does that mean y'all now going to lose in the first four?" And the guy from State was like, "The hell with you, man." But yeah, they're already talking smack. But yeah, so we have an expanded NCAA basketball bracket, which no one wanted and no one seems to want. The reaction from everybody, including all the award-winning basketball writers I know, are like, I mean, Coach Cal was like, "Why are we doing this?" And now we're talking about expanding the playoff. The coaches are talking about expanding the playoff to 24 teams. Where are you on all this?
1: It's a lot. It's all driven by money in ways that I can't see yet. But the 24 team, look, going to football, right? I think that there's just a lot of real estate for content. I think there is a lot of incentive for, of course, the coaches are voting for it because I'm sure that most of the coaches' contracts are public record at state universities, but I haven't.
0: Get that bonus, son.
1: Right, precisely. I haven't jumped into the actual language that is in those contracts, but I wasn't born yesterday. There have to be incentive escalators in these coaching contracts for making the playoff. And so, of course, they're going to want it. And on top of that, if you're expanding to 24, will there then thereby theoretically be more home campus hosted college football games? That's also a boon to the city and or town in which the university lives. And so there are many reasons why the coaches would want this. It's just greater opportunity for the only damn thing that matters anymore, and that is qualifying for the playoff. And I say that in jest, but that's also where it's gotten. And My hope is that if this does happen, and it certainly feels like there's a lot of momentum, what do we want to make sure we hold dear? The regular season. It's what makes college football so special. And I don't want to sit here and clutch pearls about it. There's business evolution that's inevitable all the time. But I want those games to matter. And if you're at 24 teams, I'm sorry, I don't think that the game has the same weight that it once had in terms of the national championship complexion. Doesn't mean it means any less to Ohio State and Michigan fans. But there, I just don't know that it carries the same weight.
0: No, and it's just, and then the question is, because so there were several, like 7 or 8 points that these coaches, and it was a group of coaches that kind of represent the AFCA, and they put this list together, but there were just like 4 points that got the most attention. Obviously, it was a span of playoff. It was which I'm not crazy about, but then there was ending the season by mid January, which I'm all about because I'm not super crazy about us playing a national championship game this year. It's on like the 25th of January. It's too late. I mean, it's just we spent a couple of decades. We spent almost 25 years trying to convince everyone and ourselves that January the 8th, 9th meant more than January the 1st. And now we're trying to sell January 27th. And so, but we're talking about losing conference championship games, which if you're in the SEC, which is where we are most of the time, that's a big loss. It's not that big of a loss everywhere else. And then bowl games are going away. And I got a big problem with that because that's just, to me, and people can bang on them all they want. The ratings are what they are. The ratings are great. And so I worry about kind of stripping away everything that we love about it, which is things mean the most in the regular season, conference champions, you get to wear a ring, and is the 24th best team in the country? Do I care about them?
1: To their defense, before we get cut off in 8 seconds, we'll talk about this. FCS has a 24-team bracket.
0: Yeah,
1: and they do a brilliant job.
0: But they have bowl games.
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13: 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The Pacers keep their pick. We'll break it all down. Everybody enjoy the weekend and happy Mother's Day.
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15: Hello there. I'm Mark Robbins. In the NBA playoffs, the New York Knicks may have been on the road Friday, but they play in Philadelphia like they own the place. And the Sixers.
16: Inbound Embiid to George. Got bumped. Knicks take it away. Bridges feeding Brunson. 6 minutes to go. Jalen floater. Yes! And the Knicks defense leads to two more New York points as they take a 13-point lead.
15: And Jalen Brunson finished with 33. That was Mark Kestisher on the call on ESPN Radio as the Knicks pick up a sixth straight win of the playoffs, 108-94 over the Sixers, and a seventh straight when you go back to regular season and postseason games in Philadelphia. Now the Knicks lead the series 3-0 with game four set for Sunday afternoon in Philly. Out west, the Spurs beat the Timberwolves in game three of that series, 115-108, Victor Wembanyama with 39 points, 15 boards, and that sure does impress his teammate, De'Aaron Fox.
17: Greatness. We all know that. We see him every day. We see the work and the time that he puts into his game and his body, knowing that, you know, teams are going to come out here and try to be physical with him. And he fights through that. He doesn't complain. He knows what he's going to endure. And he comes out here and he produces.
15: That's De'Aaron Fox on Prime Video. The NBA playoffs continuing later today right here on ESPN Radio. Oklahoma City taking on the Lakers. Game three of that series, 6:30 p.m. Eastern for the coverage here on ESPN Radio. 8:30 tip Eastern also on ABC Television. WNBA opened its season Friday. Breanna Stewart with 31 to lead the Liberty over the Connecticut Sun.
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1: But they both have been songwriters. And I asked them that day, I said, please tell me that the Nashville songwriting machine isn't what I think it is. And they go, what do you think it is? I go, I think it's just a room full of people with like word processors just cranking out songs about red Solo cups. And Dan looked at me, he goes, okay, well, unfortunately, that's pretty much exactly what it is. And it, you know, but when you can get out of that room and you can really do what it is that you want to do, you know, that's the payoff. But sometimes you have to be in the machine to get there.
2: It's quite a machine, man. I forget what I was just about to say. I was just about to say something and it escaped me now. It'll come back to me, but
1: sorry.
2: Yeah, no, it's all good, man. It's, I know what I was going to say. When Marty and McGee are teaching a journalism class at the University of Tennessee someday.
1: Yeah.
2: Following our boy Woj over there, but
1: yeah.
2: I'm convinced that the number one, like day one, number one lesson is follow the money.
1: Yeah. 100%. 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
1: You can't hide money. 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

0: these boys.
1: 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Tune into baseball action tomorrow as the Royals host the Tigers. 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All-time fan of the show. Hey, speaking of which, Chris Vickery, who is easily on the Marty and McGee, like Mount Rushmore of listeners. Y'all all know his pictures. Oh, the best. Well, y'all all know his pictures we always post to him, sailing that barge up and down the Mississippi River. He started posting pictures a couple days ago, but the Kyle Petty's charity ride, his motorcycle ride, is making its way across the country, and it's a big anniversary year for them. And all of a sudden, Vickery starts sending me pictures of him with Richard Petty and him with Kyle and him with Kenny Wallace and Kenny Schrader and Rick Allen, Justin Hanna, another super fan of the show. And it was awesome. But seeing Chris Vickery, our favorite riverboat captain, with we're talking about Kings, with Richard Petty, the King, that made me very happy.
0: That's fantastic. Yeah, Vickery and Hanna and those guys, they've been fans ever since we were talking about race cars and country music on a little podcast down in a studio downtown, trying to just scratch the surface of what, I mean, we hadn't even scratched the surface of what this thing is now. And it's the American dream. Marty and McGee, this television show is the American dream.
1: It is American dream.
0: Like Death the Road.
1: I can't believe it. It was funny. I was at North Carolina. I was in Athens on Wednesday and Chapel Hill on Thursday. And one of your great friends, is on the pitching staff.
0: The great Scott Jackson.
1: The great Scott Jackson, who was head coach at Liberty for years. And Scotty and I were talking about the show and how we talked about him before. And you and I started, I told him the same thing I tell everybody about the show is I say, literally, man, about once a month, we get done with the show, and I look at Marty, and I go, you think we're going to do another one? And Marty said, we'll see. and we've been doing this show for a minute.
0: It's always kind of a TBD prospect on Saturday at 10:08.
1: Yeah, just depends. But thanks to everybody that listens. But Chris Vickery and Justin Hanna and Bonnie Bernstein and just the people that have listened to us and supported us, and that's why we want to have Bonnie on the show, is to help support her, because she's got a brand new show out, and we're going to talk about that.
0: I mean, listen, before she gets on here and hears all this, Bonnie's a legend, man. Like,
1: legend.
0: Bonnie was doing investigative work at ESPN. She was covering every sport as a reporter at ESPN during when I was in college.
1: Yeah, it was in the mid-90s, and I know this because, and this is what I always like to remind Bonnie, is that I always ask her, who is your favorite ever field producer? And when the Panthers...
0: Did you field produce for Bonnie Bernstein?
1: I did, one time. When the Panthers...
0: Unbelievable.
1: The Carolina Panthers made a NFC championship run. Like, they made it to the NFC title game playing at Green Bay. And Bonnie was sent to Charlotte to report on the Panthers as they were getting ready to leave for Green Bay. And NASCAR season was over, and they sent me me and Bonnie Bernstein in a cold, rainy day at what then was Erickson Stadium. And we did a whole report about how the Panthers were getting ready to go deal with the cold conditions.
0: So that must have been Kerry Collins, Tim Biakabatuka.
1: Yeah.
0: Wesley Walls.
1: Yep.
0: Was Mohsin Muhammad there yet at that time?
1: I don't think he was there yet. This would have been, Wesley Walls was the stud.
0: Let me tell you about studs. Wesley Walls is one of the greatest all-time studs in the history of studs. He is such a cool kid. He lives here in Charlotte. I see him at events. Yep. He's tight with a couple of buddies of mine who are singers. So Laney and I will see he and his wife at shows. And he's just the nicest man.
1: He used to do, you mentioned the late, great Totally NASCAR on Fox Sports Net. And we used to do a thing every single week because Wesley Walls and Sterling Marlin were big buddies. And so,
0: Lord, you need a translator.
1: Well, that's just it. So every week we would have Sterling Marlin at the racetrack do his pick for the Panthers game that weekend. He go, hey, well, I don't know, man. Old Tim Bjork, he's pretty good. And, you know, and so
0: of course, Sterling
1: Marlin, yeah, he's pretty good. But Sterling Marlin would do his Panthers pick, and then we would send a camera to the Panthers locker room every week, and Wesley Walls would do his NASCAR race pick that weekend. And it was, and they kind of make it look like they were having a conversation, and they actually weren't. But yeah, Wesley Walls like, hey, well, you all think Warburton, and Sterling Marlin go, well, you know, I think, I'm like, no one at home had any idea what the hell they were talking about, but we did it every week. I love Wesley Walls.
0: But yeah, I always used to wonder how in the world Tommy Baldwin from the, you know, New England and Warburton from South Boston.
1: Yeah.
0: You know, how in the world did they communicate on the radio? It probably took a little while for them to figure it out. I remember when I told Rory McIlroy that I was going to Hollywood, Northern Ireland. I probably said this. I'm probably being redundant. Sorry, y'all. We're getting old. We're probably retelling stories, but
1: that's all right.
0: The first thing Rory said to me was, I can't wait to see how your accent plays over there.
1: Oh, yeah. Well, hey, so
0: my fake accent.
1: Warburton and his son Jeb have a podcast now. And a lot of what the podcast is about, the other day, Jeb played for Ward this clip of this stand-up comedian talking about he grew up in Virginia and all the TV commercials and radio commercials were Ward Burton. And he couldn't pronounce R's. And he said that he's trying to sell Caterpillar and he couldn't pronounce R's. And Ward
0: Caterpillar
1: Burton
0: Dodge.
1: Could not stop laughing. But yeah.
0: Warburton won the Daytona 500, dude.
1: Yeah, he won the Southern 500 at Darlington. And he was all time good guy. The thing I remember about Warburton was we were at Darlington. We were interviewing Kenny Schrader and Kenny Schrader had a popsicle and it was a million degrees. You know, it's Labor Day weekend at Darlington and we're interviewing Kenny Schrader and he's got a popsicle while he's talking to us. And in the middle of the interview, all of a sudden I hear, Kenny. And Schrader turns around and he goes, what? Is Warburton? He goes, where'd you get that sucker at? he said, they got him in the cooler over there, Ward. He goes, well, that's where the hell I'm headed. And he walked off to give him a, it was like live on TV. Where'd you get that sucker at? But yeah, dude, it was 1997. Was when the Panthers made it to the NFC title game, and I would have been Bonnie Bernstein's field producer.
0: I miss the MB&A Pontiac, man. Oh. That was a badass race car, man. That 22, that thing was bad to the bone. And those Pontiacs back then were so good. They looked so good. They had that drop nose, man. It looked mean as hell.
1: And that drop
0: I love
1: nose,
0: those cars.
1: Wider is better, son. Remember that?
0: Wider is better.
1: Bonnie Bernstein, Pontiac, straight ahead. Brown.
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19: 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After a week on the road and a 1-0 loss to the Tampa Bay Rowdies, the Indy 11 take on another team from the state of Florida, but a team that's at a completely different spot in the USL ecosystem. Tampa Bay Rowdies have been really good in their decade in our current league, and we've highlighted the struggles Indy's had with Tampa Bay over the course of a couple of different leagues. Well, this feels like a walk down memory lane because the Indy 11 are playing Jacksonville for the first time since our old league days 9 years ago, but a completely different team. Sporting Club Jacksonville, even if they still play at the same place the old team played at, which would be the University of North Florida. This group has struggled a bit. They are 0-7-1 to start the season. Indy 11 hoping to capitalize tonight. 7 o'clock, Wish TV, ESPN+. But again, we would love to see you at the match. Weather conditions should be awfully darn good. So come down and enjoy your Saturday night with us at Carroll Stadium. We'll talk to the head coach of the Indy 11 in Sean McCauley. We'll talk to the voice of the Jacksonville Sporting Club at Jacksonville. Almost called them by their old name. See, that habit's going to be hard to break for me. Cole Pepper will join us later on in the program. But we'll also talk about something that we do a lot in the month of May, June, and cross our fingers, hopefully into July. That'd be the always successful Indy 11 women's side. Now, this is the fifth year of the W League. The Indy 11, of course, played in the first match. They have won their division each of the first 3 years, won the championship in year number two in 2023. Last year was the first year that did not involve a postseason run for the team. Team got younger. This year, they're a year older. Lots of returning names and faces. Head coach Brandon Kim, he's back for his second year, and he'll join us coming up a little bit later on in the program as well. One leg of the championship playoffs yesterday. Second leg is taking place as we speak. And a full update on that, as well as the Premier League, because this is the last Saturday of the Premier League season. Now, there are two more weeks to go, and we'll talk about that coming up a little bit later on in the program. But this is your last Saturday you can watch Premier League action. We've got a Champions League final. We've got a CONCACAF Champions League final. And like the World Cup is a month away, which means like all of the documentaries about American soccer have hit the market, and I binged watched one of them over the course of the week, and I'll talk about that when we come back as well. That's in our news and notes segment at the end of the show. But we'll always start with the head coach of the Indy 11 and Sean McCauley, and he will join us next as you listen to Soccer Saturday, 93.5 and 107.5 The Fan.
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19: Welcome back. It is Soccer Saturday. 93.5 and 107.5 The Fan. Indy 11 fell to a very good Tampa Bay squad. 1-0 down at Al Lang last Saturday night. Now the boys in blue are back at home to face Sporting Jacksonville for the first time. 7 o'clock tonight, Wish TV and ESPN+. Joining us to talk about that and more, the head coach of the Indy 11 in Sean McCauley. Good morning, my friend. How are you?
24: I'm good, thank you.
19: I know that, again, you always want to get a point. You always want to try to get 3 points. But we've talked about, A, how good that team was, and B, how difficult that place has been to play. So while you didn't get the result you wanted, just your thoughts on what you saw in the match from your club last Saturday.
24: Yeah, first off, as you've said, we're disappointed we didn't take anything from the game points-wise. And, you know, I'm very honest in terms of reflecting on performance and, you know, whether we deserve points, whether the opposition deserved them. And this is one of them games where I definitely thought we did enough in the game to come away with at least a point. It could have gone either way. Fortunately for them, it went their way. You know, generally does at home. You know, they've sort of got the goal and then bunkered in for the last little bit. We were a little bit disappointed that we made the subs to try and change the game, and I thought we were sort of getting into it. And then Omar suffered a calf strain in the game, which left us basically the last few minutes, 10 minutes or 5 minutes, plus the extra time of playing with 10 men. So it came a little bit sloppy then for us, but we were still in it. We were still fighting, but really disappointed the takeaways of not coming away with anything, because I think the players deserve something for their efforts.
19: You know, I kind of ask you a question like this because we're kind of hitting like this quarter post milestone, so to speak, of the league regular season. from what you thought you had when you broke training camp on March 1st, now the calendar's flipped past May 1st. Just your overall thoughts on how your team has progressed over these first 2 months of the season.
24: Yeah, school report, isn't it? It's a school report for us would be at this moment in time, we would say we're not exceeding expectations because our expectations internally are always high. But I think we are progressing well and could do better because of our expectations are high for these players. In terms of where everybody else is at, we're not really too concerned. It's concentrating on ourselves. If we win, beat Jacksonville, you know, that puts us into probably around the top six area, which you'd probably say then is around about where we should be.
19: From an injury standpoint, obviously we know guys like Hayden White and Pat Hogan are lost for the season. The guy that we have not seen for the longest period of time is Charlie Sharp. Injury-wise, how is he progressing?
24: Good. He's sort of been on, you know, the Alter G, which is a gravity treadmill, you know, so we don't want to put much strain through the injury. I think over the next week to 10 days, we'll be progressing to try and get back onto the field and start some light work, some light jogging work, and then we'll just keep increasing the training load on him to make sure that his injury, one, can handle the stress and the pressure of the training day to day, and then once he gets back fit, I don't think we'll have a problem with it. Fingers crossed he gets himself healthy and gets back on the field.
19: And frankly, you have been very deliberate because you didn't want to rush him back. You know how important he is to you, but you also knew that if you didn't give this the proper time, this was going to stretch for the rest of the season. My guess would be the way you've handled this, you thought, all right, let's give him a few weeks because you know you need him going forward, correct?
24: Yeah, it's like you said, you know, we're a quarter way through, you know, once we get to 10 games, that's obviously a third of the league games. So we've still got two thirds of the season or, you know, over nearly three quarters of the season left. So we've got to be mindful that we're hoping that the most important game of the season this year is the final. And hopefully we can be in that, and we want him healthy for that. And then you work backwards from then. Every game is important, is important, is important. And we'll need him down the stretch. So I would rather, you know, take the time, make sure he's healthy and good to go, and it's not a reoccurring injury that we can get him back on the field for one or two games, and then he has to rest for a couple of games. So I'd rather make it fully healthy. And obviously then we've got to give, you know, the opportunity to the other players coming in. And I think Loic and Bruno have been really good in terms of carrying the load of, you know, goal creation and chances. Noble stepped in to play a little bit further forward. And Dylan and Kizer have come on the field. Obviously, Kizer scored in Birmingham. So we need to keep everybody engaged. We don't have a huge squad. And when we get a few injuries, especially the season-ending ones, it reduces it a little bit. So everybody needs to play the part and get the chances. So I don't really want to force somebody back and force them into a situation where they might get injured again.
19: All right, with that, you're playing a team that has struggled in Sporting Jacksonville. 0-7-1 through eight games, but I know in film study, I'm sure you have seen things that catch your attention in a positive way. Just what are your expectations from the team you'll be facing later tonight?
24: Yeah, I mean, first off, it's difficult to put an expansion team together, you know, and be successful, seeing that across the MLS and obviously in the USL. Championship, and Jacksonville have suffered a little bit. I think they started the season quite expansive and open, and they showed they were really good going forward, but didn't get many results and conceded a few goals, played a little bit too open. And then if you look outside of the Charleston game at the weekend where they got beat 4-0, they had a man sent off after 18 minutes.
19: Yeah.
24: So really that's an anomaly with the sort of current form. And prior to that, the previous five games, like you said, they've got a really bad sort of record going on at the moment. But the previous five games, four of them were 1-0, and the other one was 3-2. So out of them five games, they were all a one-goal deficit. And we all know that a one-goal deficit, you know, can easily become a point and sometimes even three. So, you know, we've got to balance it, you know, correctly and say, you know, this team needs respect, but what we have to do and what we've done really well this season is focus on our own play, and we've got to be good, solid defensively, and we've got to be, you know, very attack-minded, especially at home. We want the ball to go in the box. We want runners in the box. We want to create chances, and we want the crowd to get behind us. So we don't want to play slow. We want to play fast, and hopefully we can take points off them and get a win. But it won't be the easy one that everybody thinks because of league standings.
0: As always, thanks for the time and the insight, my friend. I'll see you in a few hours.
24: Appreciate that. Thanks.
0: So let's catch you up on the league table. We are currently ninth, 1 point back of teams 6, 7, and 8. Birmingham, I did the English thing, sorry. Birmingham, Hartford, Pittsburgh, currently all sitting on 10 points. We're on 9. Rhode Island right behind us on 8. Sporting Jacksonville, again, who we play tonight, dead last. They, Loudoun and Monterey Bay, have yet to win a match. Loudoun's kind of having a similar season to what the Indy 11 had in their last NASL year with nothing but draws. They've played 7 and drawn 5. They're currently in 12th. Tampa Bay has vaulted Lou City atop the Eastern Conference standings. They're currently in first place with 17 points. There was some midweek activity. The only thing that really affected our side of the ledger, Birmingham and Miami played to a 0-0 draw. Everything else is this evening. Brooklyn playing host to Loudoun. Hartford playing host to Detroit. We play host to Sporting Jacksonville. Lou City plays host to the Pittsburgh Riverhounds. Rhode Island plays host to Tampa Bay. Everything is intra-conference today and no activity tomorrow, so it is a pretty full slate of matches that takes place tonight, and we get back to Prince Tires USL Cup play next week, and obviously a first trip up I-69 to play at the new Rudolph Mortgage Center. Literally, they've just played their first two matches earlier this week up there, and we'll talk with the good folks in Fort Wayne and preview that contest next week on the show. We'll take this quick timeout. Our attention shifts from the Indy 11 men to the Indy 11 women because their season starts Wednesday night at Grand Park. And second-year head coach Brandon Kim will join us next. 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
0: Welcome back. 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I am honored to be the voice of the Indy 11, period, full stop. That means the Indy 11 men and the Indy 11 women, who begin their fifth season by taking on their rivals in Racing Louisville's Academy squad, or their W League squad, coming up Wednesday night at Grand Park. The season is 9 games this year, 4 teams in the division. Everybody plays it by 3 times. We get 5 home games. The next 4 are not until June. This is kind of the one-off, to use the Indy 500 month of May terminology, to come see the girls in blue at Grand Park. Their head coach, Brandon Kim, joins us now. Good morning, my friend. How are you?
5: I am well. And yourself, sir?
0: I am great. It is great to catch up with you. And you coach many teams and have many hats, but your focus for a good chunk of the year, and especially these 2 or 3 months, is on the Indy 11 women's squad. What's it like to be starting up year number 2 as the head coach?
5: You know, I was just having this conversation last night, Rake. First couple days of training, obviously the first week is always very interesting because kids are all kind of trickling in at different times, and we'll have, you know, a few kids show up on the first day, and it's, you know, 5 or 6 more over the next days to come. And then after the first week, it's like, you know, 12 to 15 kids that come in. So it's getting the academy kids involved, which, as you know, is always something I'm a big believer in. So they've been great stepping up in training just to help us get things going and off the ground. But I think looking at it after the first 2 days and having a little bit of reflection this morning, you know, and just kind of thinking about how things got off to a start last year, I think we're off to a much stronger start from a training perspective this season. So I'm really looking forward to getting the rest of the squad in and getting things going next week.
0: Well, to be blunt, I remember the first time that we played was on this weekend 4 years ago, and I think the team had 2 full practices. And it was basically, all right, here's the 15 that can make it. Let's go play the match and let's kind of see what happens. The fact that you're not playing until Wednesday tells me, all right, at least you've got some time for everybody to kind of get, you know, ingrained and know everybody. And as I look at the roster, you kind of went through that age shift last year. You went younger, but so many of those names are back and are players that have played together for so many years through juniors, et cetera. It strikes me that you got a pretty good deal of familiarity with this group coming in.
5: I think it's a very talented roster, and I'm really looking forward to getting everybody together and getting some team chemistry and some bonding and all that kind of stuff going. You know, the culture is obviously a huge part of our hopefully to be continued success, and that obviously takes a little bit of time. So, you know, we hit the ground running and things happen very quickly. You know, with Mother's Day on Sunday, it's an interesting time of the year because, you know, we've got some kids that want to do stuff for Mother's Day and then they'll come in. So, it's very much over the next few days, like just kids kind of, like I said, trickling in, sprinkling, you know, 1 or 2 of them here and there. And, you know, it's really going to be, how much information can we get done, or get understood between, you know, Sunday to Wednesday. So, you know, we've got a document that kind of has everything from, you know, system A to system B and our game models. So we've got some literature that the girls spend time reviewing. So, you know, when they come in, they have at least some sort of idea as to what things look like. And then hopefully it's just getting used to each other and little tweaks here and there over the first few days.
0: Some teams have had to play a couple of goalkeepers because they have been down on numbers in a match. You may try to play that because you've got 3 freakishly good goalkeepers. How are you going to divvy up the minutes between Emily Edwards, Kate Phillips, and Nona Reason?
5: Well, here's the beauty of it. We've got, I mean, even with those 3, we've also got Addie Ashen, who's just right, finishing her freshman year at Butler University, an academy kid of ours as well. So, you know, our first 4 goalkeepers in our squad here are very talented, very dedicated, very committed kids. And so it's really going to come down to performance and competition and training and in games. You know, Emily Edwards is a kid that we recruited very heavily to come back. You know, she'll take over the captain's band this year. So we'll start with Emily, and it's going to be up to Nona and to Kate to try to win that spot from her. So I think it'll do each other very well. They've all trained with our goalkeeper coaches, Andy Swift and Kelly Freeland. So I think it's going to be a very good environment from that perspective this year, and it's hopefully going to create some really difficult decisions for me to make come match days.
0: Those are the types of problems you want to have. Brandon Kim, our Neyland exactly. women's coach, our guest. Again, they open the season at home, Grand Park Wednesday. 7 o'clock is the kickoff. Catch it through Sports Engine, ISC Sports Network. I'll be on the call. Kristen Haseley joins me. Looking forward to it coming up Wednesday night. Now, most of the players are local products. Sometimes you get kids that aren't local, but they play their college soccer close to here. And there's also this really unique tie between the former men's head coach of the Indy 11, who happens to be on the staff now at the University of Notre Dame. Tell us about the Martin Rennie effect and the kids you have brought in now from South Bend to join you this summer.
5: Yeah, you know, so it's really funny. When Martin was the men's coach, my brother was just finishing college and was going through preseason, and really unfortunate. I think he and Martin got on well, and my brother just decided to pursue other things outside of soccer, and so he's in the finance world, you know, living his life and being a regular Joe now. So Martin and I go quite a ways back, and he and I get on really, really well. So I think just he and I's relationship and our sporting director, Joe Sahaki, their relationship is very positive. So, you know, reaching out to him to help get connected with some of these kids at Notre Dame has been awesome. He's been a super big help, you know, and very, very willing to help us connect kids and make recommendations, you know, just because he's in that environment every day. And my recruiting is, you know, watching them on TV when I can and making it up to a game to see him live and in person when I can as well. But, you know, obviously from, you know, a day-to-day standpoint, he interacts with them very regularly. So it's great to find out, you know, what kind of kids they are and make sure they're good for our team culture as well as what they produce on the field. So those kids come from a little bit more all over. So, you know, those are the ones we you know, kind of send home for the first week or two of the summer so they can see their families, and then they'll be back in with us for the majority of the summer. So I'm very excited to add those kids. And just even outside of Notre Dame, I think we've represented really kind of the big names of Indiana universities. We've got, you know, some kids from Purdue, IU, Butler, Notre Dame, all represented this year. So I'm very excited and really looking forward to seeing how we all come together.
0: Final individual I ask you about it, and this is kind of the second or even third year that we've talked about this connection. You have a young lady from Tokyo, Japan. Tell us about Maiko Kikuchi, a 5'1 midfielder.
5: Yeah, so Michael reached out to me late in the fall. It's very interesting, actually. She played in the same high school team as Asa Yamazaki, who was tremendous for us last season. And of all the kids that we've brought back in, I'm a bit disappointed she wasn't able to make it back this summer. You know, she was a JUCO kid that had a tremendous summer for us, and now is finishing the rest of her career at UCLA. And so she was one of the first players I called to come back this summer. And unfortunately, she's got to take some summer classes this summer that happen to be on campus. So she's stuck out on the West Coast this summer, and we're hoping she'll return next year. But, you know, when we had that conversation, she was like, look, there's a girl from my high school team who plays at a school in New York. She's looking for a place to play this summer. And so she connected us, which has been great. But obviously, just being an Asian American myself, it's very cool that we have you know, Asian and Asian American players represented in the roster.
0: That's really neat. Finally, before we let you go, again, it was a solid season last year, but you've been around as assistant coach, and you know, the previous 3 years were playoff seasons. Last year was not, and I know you've been driven by that ever since the end of last June. What do you learn from last year and apply to this year to get back to the top of the division?
5: Yeah, so I think, I don't like the word rebuild. I think replenish is maybe a little bit of a better word, you know, and so we were a very young team last year. We had 8+ academy kids, you know, involved in almost every game day roster. And so it's going to be, again, another young roster again this year, but I think there's more comfortability from the young kids, from the academy kids that have finished their first year of college. I think the big miss we'll have this year, obviously, is just Grace Barr and her voice. You know, like I said, I was very happy with the first 2 days of training, but I called Grace last night and I told her it's just not the same without you. You know, she is a very strong and boisterous personality. And, you know, so I think having Emily Edwards return and how vocal she is, you know, makes a big difference for us. But missing that voice, I think, will be, you know, a little bit of a challenge to overcome. But I'm very excited with the way the girls have come together so quickly in the first couple of days. You know, like I said, it's a young roster, but we've got a little bit more experience this year. And so it's just continuing to to chug on and to move forward. But I think the most important thing with the group we've got in this year is everybody's very like-minded. They're very big competitors. You know, I always say it's to be successful in sports games, you got to hate to lose more than you love to win. And I think we're seeing that just over little competitions in the first couple of days of training. So it's a very, very strong group from a mentality standpoint. They're competitors. And I think everybody's on the same page with a like-minded goal of we want to get back to winning games all the time and winning games as much as possible. You know, with kids coming in, some not till the end of May and some in June, we want to extend our season as long as possible so that we can continue to play soccer at a high level because, you know, at the end of the day, it's a game and we play games because they're fun, but everything's more fun when you're winning. And that's always going to be our goal here.
0: We keep score for a reason. And the fun is in winning. Those are lessons I learned from my coaches growing up as well. Thanks for the time, my friend. I'll see you Wednesday night.
5: Sounds good, man. We'll see ya.
0: Full roster available when you click on the W League tab at Indy11.com. And again, the schedule is unique. Home for Racing Louisville, then four on the road, then the last four at home. 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Racing Louisville, I need to figure this out. I'm not sure if it's Toledo Villa or Toledo Villa. We're playing Toledo this year for the first time. And the Dayton Dutch Lions. So it's going to be those four teams. Three home, three road. We got the luck of the draw. We get to host five at Grand Park. Four of those in June. One of the matches in May. And that's the opener against Racing Louisville coming up on Wednesday. And again, all matches stream live. Want to see you there in person. Get there and join us. 7 o'clock kickoff at the beautiful Grand Park Indoor Events Center. We'll get our focus back to the men's match, but we'll talk more about the team that the Indy 11 are playing. For the first time in 9 years, Indy 11 are playing a team from Jacksonville. Back in the NASL days, it was the Armada. That's not the case this time around. But the same voice of the team from back then is the voice of the team now. His name is Cole Pepper, and he'll join us next as you're listening to Soccer Saturday on 93.5 and 107.5 The Fan.
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0: 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You just heard all things about the Indy 11. Let's talk about tonight's opponent, which is a brand new opponent in Sporting Club Jacksonville, or Sporting Jacks, as we will shorten it during the broadcast this evening. For the Indy 11, it is the first time they have played a team from Jacksonville since dating back to the NASL days, 2015 through 2017. And this is a different club, but it is the same voice of the team as they had back in the old NASL days, and he is kind enough to take a walk down memory lane with us now. That would be Cole Pepper that joins us here on Soccer Saturday. Cole, it's great to catch up with you again. How you been?
13: Been great. It's been quite a roller coaster of the last decade, so great to reconnect with you.
0: Absolutely. And again, the Jacksonville Armada still exists, and so let's talk about that. This is a completely different organization, a completely different club, one that's been talked about during the championship for some time. Kind of walk me through getting to the finish line and kind of getting back to this level of soccer in North Florida.
13: Yeah, it has been a long road. Shortly after the NASL went away, there was a lot of decisions to be made in terms of the Armada and what they wanted to do. They wound up in the NPSL, and there was a year there where you could play with pros in the NPSL, which is a fourth division league, and then that dropped. They wound up playing pre-professionals after that. And so the landscape of pro soccer in Jacksonville went not completely cold, but less than room temperature for a while. And then Steve Livingstone, who had been the initial president of the Jacksonville Armada, Tony Allegretti, who's a local community leader, approached the USL about getting a franchise. And got approval. They brought in Ricky Kaplan as the primary investor, brought in Tim Tebow, brought in Fred Taylor, former Jaguars running back, and built the ownership team out. And as they were doing that, the kind of concurrent to that, the USL was looking at launching the Women's League, so Sporting Jacks decided to get on board there. So the women's team actually launched first the second year of the Gainbridge Super League, which is wrapping up now.
0: Yep.
13: Saw Jacksonville as the first expansion team. And then now you've got the men's team going, and we're looking for the first win. It's been a rough start to the season, clearly. But now we've got, USL Championship soccer in Jacksonville and Gainbridge Super League soccer in Jacksonville. So we've got year-round soccer in Northeast Florida.
0: And you, as a typical broadcaster, you led me perfectly into the next question. Obviously, that's something that we are hopeful to get to and take W League team to Super League at some point in time. They're kind of waiting for the stadium issue to get resolved before doing that. But simply put, you are the voice of both teams. What is it like having year-round soccer?
13: Well, it's busy. Especially when you have two parts of the season overlapping.
0: Right.
13: The women play the fall to spring schedule, and the men, of course, play the spring to fall schedule. So right now, where we've got both seasons overlapping, we've had two occasions in April where we've had home games for both the men and the women on the same day, kind of a doubleheader, 2 o'clock start for the women and then a 7:30 for the men. Having listened to your broadcast, for years, I know this is true of you. You put everything into the broadcast, right?
0: Right.
13: By the time you get to the point where it's the way you're doing the broadcast, by the end of it, you're like, okay, now I'm spent. I need to take a break, let the brain reset. So to do two games like that live on site, you know, with the energy of the crowd and everything else. There have been some walls stared at in the late evening at Jacksonville by at least one broadcaster.
0: I understand. I resemble that remark. I get that completely. I think about how great the crowds were at the baseball grounds, and frankly, even after you made the move in the NASL days, you know, to North Florida, that 2017 team was really good and really fun, and Mark Lowry did a heck of a job, and obviously Jack Blake, that's playing for us now, was playing for you guys,
13: yep.
0: You know, back then. Zach Steinberger, that was a part of those teams as well. What has the crowd response been like? It is a more crowded sports marketplace these days in Jacksonville. What's the fan response been like these first couple of years for the first year for women and now early in the first season for the men?
13: Well, you're absolutely right. It is a much more crowded marketplace as far as options for sports fans and just for things to do. As you may know, Florida really a lot of growth in and after the pandemic. It's a big state anyway in terms of population. Jacksonville saw a pretty substantial bump in population, and you've got more people, but you have more options. And a lot of the people who've moved down here, the beach is option number one.
0: Sure.
13: Tough to argue. So it's been, I think, small growth. I'd like to see more. The women's team launched initially, and all of the members of the academy were season ticket holders. I don't know if that's going to continue. I think one of the challenges of playing in somebody else's park is how do you create atmosphere? Because if you have a team that comes out and is playing competitive soccer, and we've had games where, you know, for instance, against Tampa Bay, you go down, give up a stoppage time goal to lose 1-0, it's thrilling. It's exciting. Tampa Bay brought a bunch of supporters up as well. The place was really rocking. But how do you create that environment in a stadium that is really built as a track stadium?
0: Sure.
13: You'll know something about this.
0: Sounds very familiar. Yes. Uh-huh.
13: Yeah, right. So, Indy, of course, has done such a great job of developing that over the years. We're really sort of in the formative stages of trying to build that that atmosphere in the park. I don't want to sound like one of these people who says if you build it, they will come, but I know that there's a bridge that has to be created between here and when the stadium is built in order to continue to grow the community around the team and have that kind of support that that is vital to any pro sports enterprise.
0: There's only one tie in terms of players between a very new team in the Indy 11, and that would be Brem Samaro that played for mm-hmm. us over the course of the last year and a half. I know he's played in about half of the matches so far. What have you guys seen from Brem in his first year down in Jacksonville?
13: First of all, I really like Brem personally.
0: Me too.
13: He was the first player after the player started getting signed. He got into town and showed up the next morning at the women's training ground just to be around and watch what was happening. And I had a chance to chat with him that morning. I think he's a guy who really values being a part of the club writ large and also the community. So that's been great. He's had he's been okay in terms of play. One of the big challenges that Sporting Jacks has had, and this is not unique to Sporting Jacks, but because it is a first-year team, I think it hits harder. They had guys coming in that visas were delayed and trying to get international players in, and they didn't really have the full roster of everybody in and healthy until about a week and a half ago. So, and since then, Edgardo Rito, another USL veteran, has picked up a knock and didn't play last time out.
0: Mm.
13: So they haven't had the full squad, and it's been tricky to sort of gauge how a particular player has performed because there have been holes pretty much every week. This is a roster that's just now coming together,

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3: Just for a bit.
4: Understood. He did have a three-match streak going. He hasn't scored one for a while. So either he's due or those struggles will continue. One of the two. Cole, it is great to catch back up with you. Wendy will return the favor down to Jacksonville coming up later this season. Best of luck to both squads and best of luck getting through that overlap portion of the season. Thanks for the time today.
3: Thanks, Greg. I appreciate it.
4: So, yes, it has been a struggle for Sporting Jacksonville in their debut season. Their lone point came back in week number two, a 1-1 draw at Rhode Island, a series, in fact, four consecutive 1-0 defeats for the month of April. And as Sean talked about, 4-0 to the Battery, but they played down a man for the better part of 70-plus minutes. And again, it is an adjustment. And let's go back to the Indy 11. In the first year of the NASL, we didn't get a match win until week 10. We didn't get a home win until the end of the season. It happens. I think back of Miami in the NASL days. They basically flipped their roster half the year in because they realized, oh, this is going to be a bit more of a struggle than thought. So it has been a rough transition. Brooklyn's picked up a couple of wins, obviously one of them. Us as the debutante in week number one, but those are the two new teams in the league this year. And so what Indy does not want to do is be the team that gives Sporting Jacksonville any hope. Can the Indy 11 jump on them early tonight? We'll find out at 7 o'clock again. Match on Wish TV and ESPN+, but a beautiful weather night. So we hopefully hope you can join us downtown at Carroll Stadium with kickoff time coming up at 7 o'clock. All right. We have not gotten into Premier League, Championship, other various and sundry things that I want to get to on the show today. We'll do that to wrap up the program next. 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
2: 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Again, join us tonight, 7 o'clock at the mic. Opponent Sporting Club Jacksonville, Wish TV and ESPN Plus. If you can't make it down, but the bad weather was last night. Great weather this evening. We want to see you here and be a part of the fun of Indy 11 Soccer. First of three home matches, all on Saturdays during the course of the month of May. Time for the news and notes segment of the program. And let me start with a couple of things. Even in a very busy time for me, I have a little free time this week. And Pablo Maurer has been on this program before, MLSist. He is a wonderfully unique and witty follow on Twitter. He's truly a free spirit when it comes to soccer and writing about it, and that makes for great conversation. Frankly, he's a fantastic writer. He was a part of not one but two soccer documentaries, and now is the time, leading into the World Cup, where you release these things into the wild. So there was a three-part series that is all available online that from a television standpoint, and saying television probably isn't accurate these days, it's the Roku channel, which, yes, you can watch on your television, depending on how you receive your images via satellite, streaming, cable, etc. But they're all available online. Three parts, I binge-watched it, and it's great. And what this is kind of the condensed history of soccer in America, dating back to being an immigrants game in the late 1800s, early 1900s, the 1930 World Cup, the 1950 World Cup, which had the 1-0 win against England, the NASL, the 89 World Cup qualifying, 90 World Cup being here, 94, etc., birth of MLS, struggles of MLS, the 2002 team getting to the quarterfinals, our best showing in a men's World Cup ever, talking to some degree, it was more about the men's game. The women's game was kind of brought up in some other documentaries, which I'll get to in a matter of moments. But I thought the Soccer Meets America was really well done. There was another kind of NASL doc that I saw that aired, I think, on TNT, like back in late March, as part of their last kind of men's friendly coverage leading into the World Cup, last international window during the course of this season. It was okay. My favorite soccer documentary of all time, there are two of them. One is the two Escobars, the 30 for 30, which is one of the great 30 for 30s of the many great ones. You don't get very far down this before you mention that one. But the other one, and I think maybe it hits home for me, as someone that was able to broadcast matches against the New York Cosmos. And again, I understand that Pele, Canalla, Beckenbauers, Carlos Alberto, Shep Messing, etc., that version of the Cosmos shared a name with the 2010s version of the Cosmos. And yes, there were stars, Raul, Marco Senna, etc., that played for that version that lasted for 5 or 6 years. And as we have referenced before, there is another version of the Cosmos that are playing now in USL League One. But I am a sucker for that nod to history and knowing that what is done globally now was kind of first done here. It didn't have the sticking power. It was a comet. But this global super team idea, we birthed that in the 70s here. And the Cosmos is a nod to American soccer history. And I know that a common, like almost a see you later, hey, goodbye, good to see you, is blank the Cosmos and the Kryptonian. And I'm not saying you shouldn't do that. There's the rivalry there. I get it. Some of you are probably saying it now just because I brought it up on the show. But I bring it up because the documentary Once in a Lifetime, the story of the New York Cosmos and the North American Soccer League, is a must watch. And I'm big. It's the studious nerd. Have I told you I was a class valedictorian back in the day? This is like a different millennium ago. I only have a degree from college. Some of you have multiple. But I am a bit of a dweeb, given what I do for a living. So I really enjoy going back and learning things about eras of sport that I am not as familiar with. And given the fact that we are having a World Cup for the first time in 32 years in this country, I'm really big on learning about the process of the World Cup coming to the United States and the buildup to develop it here, knowing we had not had a major professional outdoor league for a decade when the World Cup was here. And that actually spurred in my mind a couple of requests, and I will not name them now. But my plan is, as we get to the end of May, early June, before we get to the start of the World Cup, it's a couple of very specific guests that have ties to Indy, the Indy 11, me, and this show that I want to have on. I want to make sure that we historically acknowledge what the 94 World Cup was, and knowing the developmental process that the last 32 years has been under because of what happened then, and because the World Cup planted a flag in this nation for soccer. And so just a preview of coming attractions. So When Soccer Meets America is one I would highly recommend. Vice has one out as well, and I'm a fan of that channel. I didn't like the first episode as much as I liked the Soccer Meets America one, but if you're looking for a little soccer history and watching something soccer that isn't necessarily a match, both of those would come highly recommended by me. As I am wont to do, sometimes I am known to vamp a little bit. And so the busy news and notes segment that I had planned now is down to about 90 seconds. So most importantly from me, from the Premier League standpoint, this is the last Saturday in which you can watch matches. The matches move to Sunday and later next week because the FA Cup final is next Saturday. So this is your final Saturday morning to watch matches this year. But again, season ends in like 3 weeks later, we're playing a World Cup and you won't be short of matches there. Temporarily, Spurs has moved out of the relegation zone. They are sitting in the relative safety of 17th. And West Ham, the team behind them, has to play host to Arsenal. That is tomorrow. Spurs do not play until Monday when they play host to Leeds United. Speaking of Arsenal, what a week it has been for them. They get this gift of Manchester City getting drawn, and frankly, they should have probably lost to Everton. 3-3, they were down 3-1. Their defense evaporated in the second half of that midweek match. But forget now the game in hand that Manchester City has, which will get made up on Wednesday when they play Crystal Palace. It is now in Arsenal's hands. Oh, and by the way, they also made the Champions League final as well. So there's that. We'll talk more about that next week on the show. We'll catch up with the championship playoffs. Hull and Millwall played to a 0-0 draw. Of the four teams playing in the championship playoffs, only Millwall has never played in the Premier League. I wish I had more time, but sadly, we gotta go. Thank you, Caleb Zuber. Thank you to our guest. Thank you for listening. See you at the mic tonight. This has been Soccer Saturday on 93.5 and 107.5 The Fan.
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10: Hello there. I'm Mark Robbins. Stanley Cup playoffs Friday. Montreal, bit of a surprise. 5-1 victory over the Sabres in Buffalo. Series now tied at a game apiece. And out west, Mitch Marner at a Disney day in Anaheim for the Golden Knights.
11: Carlson hands it off behind the goal. Marner looked to walk in front. Now he shoots. He scores! Mitch Marner, a hat trick here in the playoffs. Three goals for Mitch Marner and 4 points. 5-0 Golden Knights. His second hat trick as a Golden Knight and his first career playoff hat trick.
10: All the fun on Fox Sports 98.9 in Las Vegas as Vegas beat Anaheim 6-2 and takes a 2-1 lead in the series. In the NBA, Knicks over the Sixers to go up 3-0 in that series, while out west, San Antonio over Minnesota 115-108, and now with a 2-1 series lead over the T-Wolves. Minnesota head coach Chris Finch says better defense at the start of the second half is going to be a key in game four as they try and even the series.
12: They had a hot third quarter. That's really kind of where a lot of these shooting percentages are, that they have may have been elevated. I think they had 6 or 7 threes in the third quarter. So that was about transition, getting matched up early. And as far as adjustments, we'll continue to look at the tape and make those and go forward.
10: And the NBA playoffs continue later on here, ESPN Radio. Oklahoma City and L.A. taking on the Lakers. Game 3, 6:30 p.m. Eastern for the coverage here on radio.
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16: Well, he is an alien, and he might not be the best player in the NBA quite yet, but last night, another step for Victor Wembanyama's inevitable takeover of the basketball world. He had 39, Emmett. He had 15 boards. He had 5 blocks. San Antonio retaking home court in Minnesota, and it left my wife, Allie, who is a casual basketball fan, Googling last night how tall is Victor Wembanyama. Good morning. Welcome, everybody. Hammer and Emmett on the second Saturday of May, ESPN Radio, the ESPN app. We're on SiriusXM Channel 80, and we are presented by Progressive Insurance. Emmett, she found out 7'5", according to the Google machine.
17: All right.
16: And she couldn't believe that a guy who's that tall is as skilled as he is. It was a night for Victor Wembanyama.
17: Now, a 7'5", is that like confirmed? Is that combine height, or is that like internet height?
16: What's crazy about both him and Durant, Emmett, is I think they like to list themselves shorter than they are. I think he might be 7'6". The first play of the game, they threw an alley-oop to him, and it was like totally unfair. He didn't even have to jump and the ball went through the basket. And then on defense, there are all these plays where the Timberwolves drive to the basket, and they realize that they have no chance, and they're just like, I don't know. What's crazy about this game is Minnesota scored 1 point in the first 6 minutes. So you're like, uh-oh, they're going to get rolled.
17: Right.
16: They bring Ant in off the bench, and all of a sudden, boom, he leads a massive run. And the Timberwolves were right there. The Spurs win last night, but Emmett, I still think this is the most entertaining of all the second-round series in the NBA.
17: Yeah, at least it's the one that's not on the heels of being 3-0 or is 3-0, right? Because I think you look at the rest of the series around the NBA, they look like they're not that close. We'll find out a little bit more today about the two series that are happening. But look, Minnesota did a great job by getting that first game. That was amazing. That might have been them at their best, though, because the way that the Spurs are playing, it felt like that woke them up a little bit. They're like, oh, okay, all right, you know, it's not going to be easy to just get to the Western Conference Finals. But more than anything, Aaron, the stars in the playoffs being stars, right? Yeah. That is when that's the most important time to be a star, is in the playoffs. And last night, Victor Wembanyama, right? He's a star. 39, 15, 5. Those are star numbers. You brought up Anthony Edwards. It actually was his first start this playoff series. He played 41 minutes, had 32 points and 14 rebounds. Jeez. A star was a star, and that's why we like watching the playoffs, is to see these types of performances.
16: Also, I mean, I think it separates the real superstars from the fake superstars.
17: You know,
16: they're in the regular season, there are a lot of guys who could put up points and put up numbers, and I'm sure we'll talk about a few of them that play for our favorite team, the Cleveland Cavaliers.
17: Mm-hmm.
16: But when Ant turned the gas on halfway through that quarter and really started to pour it in, he was spectacular last night. He was, Emmett, playing basically on one leg, 12 for 26. He made 3 threes. He grabbed 14 rebounds, and he almost did this for his team. But in the end, Minnesota just had trouble scoring. They pulled within 2 with 5:40 to go, put back by Julius Randle. It's as close as the Timberwolves would get. And Wemby played a game a lot of people were comparing. Those are numbers that I remember in the mid-90s. That was a Hakeem Olajuwon type of performance from the alien for San Antonio.
17: Yeah. I mean, you know, and the Dream is one of the most slept on big men in the history, at least when big men get talked about, because it's always you go to Shaq and even Wilt gets brought up. But man, the Dream was amazing. And I see a lot of the Dream's, you know, game in Wemby. Now, Wemby's what, 3, 4, 5 inches taller than Hakeem Olajuwon.
16: Taller than Hakeem.
17: Yes, which makes it insane.
16: When he threw that Dream Shake fadeaway, it was something right out of the Hakeem Olajuwon playbook. And then after the game, they asked Victor Wembanyama, who is a great soundbite and is always, he might not be humble, Emmett, but he's always right about the things that he says, how it feels to have his name mentioned among some of the all-time greats.
18: It's good to be along with the big fellas. You know, I had to resort to some things that Hakeem taught me in this fourth quarter.
19: Like what?
18: Many things, but especially that, you know, spin fade away over Rudy.
16: That's
17: yeah, man.
16: Called the dream shake.
17: Yes.
16: And he hit it over a four-time defensive player of the year. Hammer and Emmett on ESPN Radio and the ESPN app. All right, other big storyline coming out of this game, Emmett, is the relationship continues to deteriorate between the coaches of the NBA and the officials of the NBA. How would you explain what happened between Chris Finch and Tony Brothers, which is brewing into one of the great rivalries we see in all of sports?
17: Yeah, I this is one thing I don't like about sports is the blaming of officiating. Like, I get it. Do officials blow calls? Absolutely. All the time, in every sport. Too. It's not exclusive to one sport. You know why they do the ABS now? Is because you couldn't get a good strike call. Like, you know, it happens. So it's not exclusive to one sport. But when you lose and you're down, or, you know, or you're trailing and you go all into the, you know, blaming other refs or being upset with the refs, I just, I'm so over it.
16: So with 5:12 to go in the game, and this was, you know, was a 4-point game or a 5-point game or something at the time, Minnesota ends up losing by 7 in game 3 at home. Chris Finch tried to call a timeout to reset what was a sloppy offensive possession. And for some reason, Tony Brothers was standing there and he just wouldn't give him the timeout until Chris Finch went stomping onto the court like a 5-year-old, but the maturity level between these two guys. I mean, Emmett, I have a 7-year-old and a 3-year-old, and it looked like Stella and Levi were out there at the middle of the floor. So Chris Finch asked about this, Timberwolves head coach, his interaction with Tony Brothers trying to get a timeout after the game.
20: Yeah, I wanted the timeout.
21: Yeah.
20: And I had called it 3 seconds earlier, and I wanted the timeout, and I said I want my 3 seconds back. And so, you know, because he clearly heard me. He looked my way, ignored me, went on with the play, and then, you know, gave me the almost cost us a turnover. So, he lost it. I went to ask him where the ball was going to be taken in, and he was screaming at me for that. So, completely unprofessional behavior by him.
16: So what drives me crazy, Emmett, coaches are going to lose it on officials, but the nature of being an official is that your job is that you have to stay calm and not lose it back on the coach. That's the nature of the relationship.
17: Mm-hmm.
16: And unfortunately, I think Tony Brothers crossed that line last night. He started behaving like a coach behaves. And as an official, when you put that striped jersey on, you've got to be able to take the high road in basically every situation.
17: Yeah, and you definitely, it's hard because they're human beings, you know, and we all have emotions and feelings, but you can't grind any axes, right? You know, when it comes to a head coach, it is, I understand what Chris is saying, and it's a legitimate complaint. It is. I don't think it cost them the game.
16: No.
17: You know, I don't think it cost them the game.
16: And I don't think Chris Finch is saying that either.
17: Yeah.
16: You know?
17: Yeah.
16: I think it's frustrating and disappointing, but I think that Wembanyama is the reason.
17: That's why they lost the game, and why they're probably going to lose the next one.
16: Yeah, right. 39-15-5. I mean, nobody else on the Spurs scored 20 points. They shot okay from three, not spectacular.
17: Yeah.
16: But because Wemby carried them, Emmett, that's how you win road playoff games. And this is one thing that jumped out to me about watching this series, is that there are a couple of real bona fide superstars in this series. Emmett, they run, they play defense and offense, they move the ball, they make shots. And it made me realize the team that you and I are stuck watching, who plays at 3 o'clock this afternoon, and I don't know how many more games they have.
17: Mm-hmm.
16: These teams are playing a different kind of basketball, a different brand than what the Cleveland Cavaliers and the Detroit Pistons are playing in this Eastern Conference. I think both of the teams in the West, Minnesota and San Antonio, would sweep and not be close to either one of these teams that's stuck in the mud in this East series that we're watching.
17: You know, I think Detroit would be able to beat Minnesota. I do think, because one thing I want to give Detroit credit for is they've been defending their butts off. Like, they've been who they have been all year long, and that's a tough, gritty defensive team. Now, you're not going to go to Detroit, you know, for any cutting edge offensive systems. No, you know, but it's hard to score on them. I'll tell you that. And you're going to be beat up and bruised at the end of the game.
19: Especially when you don't run or move the ball, which you
17: right.
19: don't like to do either. Emmett, to watch this, it just, it's been very frustrating to experience this Cavs season, second apron with all the superstar names on paper, and to watch James Harden turn the ball over at a record pace and Donovan Mitchell fall short of expectations and all that. And it made me, like, I might enjoy the playoffs more if the Cavs just went ahead and exited out of this thing. Like, we all know that's where it's going. They're not a championship
17: contending. It's only 2-0. They haven't even played a home game yet.
19: Emmett.
17: What?
19: I'm sure they're going to win a couple of these games at home and then just prolong what I have decided is the inevitable. I am ready for them to go away. I'm ready for them to leave.
17: Come on, man.
19: Yep. Get out of my life. You're aggravating. You're frustrating. You put me in a bad mood, and it's time for the season to come to an end so that I can spend my time and energy watching some actually good basketball teams, because you are not one. And I want to know, am I fair or foul for thinking this about my team? Emmett, you're rooting for the Tottenham Hotspurs right now. And I see your
17: Need to say it twice, but yes. Yes, Tottenham Hotspur. And it's singular.
19: This team has aggravated you so much, you don't even bother watching the games anymore.
17: Well, I'm back watching. I'm back on the horse.
19: Oh,
17: I'm back on the horse. I took a 2-week sabbatical.
19: You can't get on me for the Cavs. You stopped watching your team.
17: But I don't root against my team. Now, that's where I think it's a step over the line. I'm not saying I want Tottenham to be relegated, which is they're in danger of. That's basically what you're saying. The Cavaliers are only down 2-0, by the way, and losing 2 road games is not the end of the world in the NBA playoffs. So if they're down 3-0, I would understand that then, but come on, man, it's only 2.
19: Emmett, they've lost 3 things in this series. They lost game 1, they lost game 2, and they lost me. 888-SAY-ESPN, 888-729-3776. Fair or foul, throwing in the towel on one of your teams, because I am doing it, and I think Emmett to some extent has done it.
17: No, I haven't. The Cavaliers are undefeated at home.
19: We'll debate that next. They play at 3:00 this afternoon. If you want to watch, you can, but probably you should just pay attention to the other series. Do something else with your afternoon. 888-729-3776. Your calls, and we will talk about the best team in the East, and it's Stephen A. Smith's New York Knicks next on Hammer and Emmett.
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7: Great response by our group. They've been through a lot as a veteran group, and it showed tonight.
19: Head coach Timothy Chalamet last night in Philadelphia as the Knicks went up 3-0 in their Eastern Conference Series against the Sixers. 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Emmett, they dominated again. You know, the Sixers went on a little bit of a run, but New York, even without OG Anunoby last night, really flexed their muscles. I'm Aaron Goldhammer. He's Emmett Golden. Emmett, you know, one of the things that stood out to me the most about this series, it's not sports related at all, but I just feel like I have to get it off my chest.
17: Yeah.
19: How do you feel about the level of PDA between Chalamet and Jenner in the middle of these games? Like, there's a lot of, there's smooching, there is canoodling.
17: I
19: celebrate love, you know me. Public displays of affection normally don't bother me,
17: right?
19: But if my wife was trying to canoodle with me while I was watching my favorite team playing a high stakes playoff game, she'd be canoodling with the popcorn guy in about 5 seconds.
17: I don't think it's jumped a shark, right? I'll say that. But how long have they I'm kind of out of
19: They've been together for like a year, I think, at least.
17: Still not that long.
19: Emma,
17: but
19: do you believe it to be honest love, or do you believe this is coming soon to Hulu and the ESPN family in an episode of Keeping Up with the Kardashians?
17: It's celebrity love, I could tell you that. You know, there are very few celebrities, couples stand the test of time.
19: Right.
17: So who knows? They've been together for a year. They might have a year left, you know, and then
19: what it feels, you know, Chalamet's a good sports fan. So I'll give him certainly credit for that. There's even a chance he's probably listening to Hammer and Emmett laughing his butt off now.
17: Big fan,
19: We're making fun of him. Okay.
17: Yeah.
19: But it feels to me like they're looking at each other and they're like, honey, if he makes one free throw, I'll give you one kiss. And if he makes two free throws, I'll give you two kisses. And if he makes
17: and
19: a
17: I'm
19: three,
17: not gonna
19: I'll
17: tell
19: give
17: you what I'm going to do for an and one.
19: Also, there is a significant amount of Great. I'm just going to call it grazing.
17: Okay. All right. Yeah. Like, I'll pick it up what you put
19: down. You know what I'm saying?
17: Yeah.
19: Okay. 888-SAY-ESPN, 888-729-3776. Emmett, in all seriousness, the Knicks have been really impressive in this series. Mm-hmm. Since they, you know, have gone into the playoffs, you know, I would say even.
17: Yeah.
19: They've looked to me like the best team in the Eastern Conference. Jalen Brunson continues to put up great performance after great performance. They continue to get good outings from their role players. And I'll tell you what, E, because he is not known as being the smartest player or the most consistent player. Karl Anthony Towns has been really good. They kind of embarrassed, I thought, Joel Embiid.
17: Yeah.
19: And for the Sixers, got off to a great start in this game. Paul George had 15 points in the first 7 minutes and then did not score the rest of the way. It was unbelievable.
17: That was insane. You know, earlier this week on game night, myself and Q Myers kind of went back and forth with the Knicks. And Q was saying the Knicks are the best team in the Eastern Conference. I wasn't quite ready to say that. I'm like, they're playing the best, sure, but I wanted to see them on the road, you know, in the second round of the playoffs. And after seeing them on the road in the second round of the playoffs, unless the Pistons do something dynamic this afternoon, I will agree with Q Myers that the Knicks are the best team in the Eastern Conference right now, because Cat didn't have the biggest game when it came to scoring. He still has 7 assists and 12 rebounds.
19: Yeah.
17: And when I talk about stars being stars, Jalen Brunson, he's a star, right? Is he a star? He's a star, right?
19: Yep.
17: 33 points, 9 assists, 5 rebounds, and a grand total of only 3 turnovers.
19: It's gotten to the point, Emmett, where I think Jalen Brunson is a franchise quarterback of the NBA, if that makes sense.
17: Yeah.
19: And I'm sorry, Donovan Mitchell is not a franchise quarterback of the NBA. He's in the middle tier. He's good enough to get you to the playoffs, but Brunson is a walking 30-point game when he gets you to the postseason. He got to the free throw line last night 9 times. And I'll tell you the other guy, Emmett, who started the playoffs terribly. He was so bad in the previous series, they ruled him unplayable. But Mikal Bridges has arrived in this postseason, and he was really good last night. He had 23 points. He made a couple of threes. He plays really good defense. He was a plus 15 in the game. And they're also getting good contributions. You know, Mitchell Robinson played 19 minutes. He was a plus 16. Landry Shamet played a big game. These are role players, Emmett, on the road. Landry Shamet made 5 of his 6 shot attempts last night for New York, and that was really huge. I thought Embiid struggled, didn't look 100% healthy, and I don't think they got Tyrese Maxey the ball enough. I think someone needs to go and remind the Sixers that he's their best player, and that trying to do everything through George and Embiid, which they did last night, that's not going to end well for Philadelphia.
17: No, it's not at all. They even went to the Hacker Robinson, strategy, which I actually like. It didn't work. He hit half his free throws, you know, and even I think the last time they tried it, he hit both of them. So it was like, all right, we got to get away from there. But to your point, Maxey is their best player. And I know it sounds absurd to say the 76ers are better without Joel Embiid. I think they're a better matchup against the Knicks without
19: Embiid. There you go.
17: They're
19: basketball, more than any other sport, it's about styles.
17: Yeah.
19: Against Philadelphia, they are Philadelphia. Let me try that take again, America.
17: All right, take 2.
19: Against the Celtics, Embiid was a monster, and they would not have won that series without him.
17: Right.
19: Against the Knicks, when Cat pulls him out away from the basket and they start putting him in pick and roll action and stuff, Emmett,
17: he can't
19: move. And I think the Sixers are on the verge of getting swept. Listen, nice run for them from the play into the second round, beating Boston. I think if you're a Sixer fan, you'd have to say, Emmett, it's a successful season, no?
17: Yes. Yeah. No one thought you'd be in the second round of the playoffs the way the season was going for them. So, yeah, I think this would be a success for them and something to grow on in the next year.
19: Our team plays at 3 o'clock Eastern, Emmett, and I'm about ready for them to get the heck out of my way. Rooting for your team to leave you alone. 888-SAY-ESPN. Is it fair or foul? We talk on Hammer and Emmett.
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35: Hello there. I'm Mark Robbins. The Knicks are on the verge of a four-game series sweep over the 76ers in the NBA Eastern Conference semifinals. Friday's victory has the Knicks so close to making the Eastern Conference finals, and head coach Mike Brown is awfully proud of this group.
36: You don't really know the team until you get in the trenches with them, but from the outside looking in, you felt that this team would give you a chance. And, you know, they do things, or they've done things throughout the course of the year and throughout, you know, our early run in the playoffs that that you're like, okay, yeah, we might have a chance at this.
35: That's Mike Brown of the Knicks. New York and Philadelphia game for Sunday in Philly, 3 p.m. Eastern, by the way, here on ESPN Radio. In the West, San Antonio going up 2-1 on Minnesota, winning Friday night in Minneapolis, 115-108. Victor Wembanyama, 39 points and 15 boards. But after the game, Victor humbly pointing to the Spurs team defense and the backcourt for all the credit.
36: They really take our defensive game to another level. It's, I mean, when you got a good player like that, you know, such a good player on the opponent's team as a guard, your guards have to step up, and they did.
35: That's Victor Wembanyama of the Spurs. Now, the playoffs will continue later today here on ESPN Radio. Oklahoma City going in L.A. to take on the Lakers in Game 3 of that series, 6:30 p.m. Eastern for the coverage here on ESPN Radio. The tip, 8:30 Eastern, also on ABC Television. Before that, on ABC TV today, it's Dallas against Indiana in the WNBA.
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19: Emmett, it was opening night last night in the WNBA. I don't know if you saw the scene in Toronto. The Tempo had their franchise debut last night. Oh, my God. Talk about an electric crowd for a basketball game. You'd have thought it was an NBA playoff game going on up there. No, it wasn't. Our Cavs knocked the Raptors out. And it was a whole new era of women's basketball north of the border. So glad this league avoided labor stoppage. Can I interest you, Emmett, a little Caitlin Clark versus Paige Beckers in a couple hours? On ABC, Hammer and Emmett are on ESPN Radio. We're on the ESPN app. We're on Sirius XM Channel 80. And a basketball broadcasting legend has joined our WNBA coverage for the 2026 season. And she joins us now. The great Hannah Storm is on Hammer and Emmett. She will host WNBA Countdown today. And she is talking the W with us. Hannah, let's start right there. How excited are you for where the WNBA is as we enter this historic season?
0: Oh, my gosh. Well, first of all, hey, guys. Love listening to you guys, and thank you so much for having me on. I have got to pick up right where you were talking about that scene with the Tempo last night. They sold out their season tickets in December. Wow. I just think it's phenomenal how the league is growing. I'm super excited for Houston to get basketball back next season. Don't want to jump ahead too far, but I was part of the Comets dynasty, you know, the first four NBA titles. And the fact that the Comets just disappeared into the ether was just so devastating for fans. So I love where the league is going. I love that they're going back to H-Town next year. And I love the fact that in front of that, like, crazy crowd that you mentioned, it was a really, really good close game with the Mystics. Yeah. So yeah. I think it was a great way to start the season. The Liberty looked incredible. The Valkyries won. It was a great kickoff last night.
17: Yeah, Mystics beat the Tempo only by 3. It was a very close game. Very close game. And over the offseason, which team has improved the most?
0: I think that when you talk about improvement, I think you have to start with the insane free agency, okay? And I think maintaining was the most important thing. Here's what I'm saying. Hanging on to your core players, hanging on to your stars. So I think that, honestly, was like number one, right? But then you see some of the really good games, really good teams who hung on to their core make some really bold moves. And I do think that the Liberty, even though she was out last night, Satu Sabally, I think adding her is just absolutely incredible. Listen, last night they blew out the Connecticut Sun, okay, with 7 players. Sabrina Ionescu wasn't healthy. Sabally wasn't there. I do think that, I know it's weird to talk about one of the contenders getting even better. I do think the New York Liberty hanging on at her core, making a move, got better. I would also say the Dream, because you're talking about a team that had 3 all-stars with Ryan Howard, Alisha Gray, and Breonna Jones. And then they trade for Angel Reese. So I absolutely love what Atlanta did, and I think it just puts them right there among the title contenders. I actually can't wait to see how that whole situation plays out in Atlanta.
19: And it's kind of unfair because you talked about the Liberty only had 7 players. Well, one of them was Stewie, who had 31, 10, 3 blocks last night.
0: I know. So, she got it. I know, exactly.
19: Hannah Storm.
0: You know,
19: go ahead, Hannah. I'm sorry.
0: Another thing, sometimes, you know, it's like what happens off the court. And I just think, obviously, we're going to see Dallas. Like, I can't wait to see, you know, AZ Fudd and Paige teaming up again together. But I do think the fact that they hired Jose Fernandez is really important. They have had 6 coaches in 9 years. And I'm not even talking about, like, interim head coaches. I think that's been one of the big problems in Dallas. Hasn't been talent. It's been, you know, who's running the show. So I am really fascinated to see how much that helped Dallas. I mean, in addition, obviously, to, like, that crazy talented backcourt with Ogunbowale also. But I just think coaching is super important in the league. And so I'm anxious to see what kind of difference that makes in Dallas.
19: Hey, Hannah, you know, I think by this point, a lot of people thought that Caitlin Clark would be the face of the league. And after the injury last year, you know, I don't know that it's quite materialized that way because there are so many other great stars. So how would you sort of describe, you think, the pressure now that she's healthy that Caitlin Clark is under going into this season for the Fever?
0: I think she was under a lot more pressure her first year in the league. Which she absolutely killed it. But I think coming out of college, as you said, you know, the face of the league, people are, you know, moving games literally into different venues when she plays on the road. This year, all their games are nationally televised. I just feel that that pressure came not last year, but the year before, and that she has learned to deal with it, and that she has some of the greatest players in basketball history, like LeBron, talking to her about dealing with that type of pressure. I think last year, as she missed 31 games and had a chance to sit back, rehab, and also watch her team, by the way, make the playoffs, right? Under Stephanie White, Coach of the Year, yay, unbelievable job, and we love Stephanie. She's part of our family at ESPN. I don't sense that there's more pressure on her now. I really don't. I don't know what you guys think, but I feel like she's already kind of had as much pressure as possible. Now, obviously, if they get into the playoffs, you know, and there's a big match. I mean, a championship is always going to be the expectation with her, multiple championships, multiple MVPs. But I think she's sort of at a good point in that journey where just enjoying being back on the court with this very deep, very, very good team. It's not like she's on a bad team that she has to carry. I don't know. I just don't know if, like, an intense, insane amount of debilitating pressure is on her right now.
17: Well, Hannah, before we let you go, I want you to weigh in on my, at least the top of my GOAT mascot, you know, kind of rankings. Because I think there's a new number one GOAT when it comes to mascots, and that is Ellie the Elephant. Yeah. I don't think there's a better mascot in the world. Where are you at with Ellie?
19: You don't have enough stars. You give them the best mascot in sports.
17: She's a mascot.
0: I know. Ellie is, okay, speaking as a former high school mascot, I just want you to know, I'm coming to you from a place of expertise.
19: Wait. Slow down, Hannah.
17: Yeah, you're burying
19: the lead. Who were you in high school? I need this story.
0: I, ladies and gentlemen, no, I was the Westminster Wildcats.
17: Okay.
0: And we won, and I went to high school in Atlanta, and we won state in football, and so we had a lot of people come to our games, right? Mm-hmm. And so when I got into Duke, I ended up going to Notre Dame, as everybody knows, because I'm a completely obnoxious Notre Dame fan. But when I got into Duke, we actually got calls at our house, like, would you consider coming here to be a Blue Devil?
17: That is awesome.
0: Isn't that hysterical?
17: Yes.
0: I know, it's so funny. But again, I went there, and at the time, you know, I couldn't be one of the little leprechauns. They didn't have, they didn't allow women to be leprechauns back in the day at Notre Dame. But I know.
19: Come on, Title IX, Hannah, let's go.
0: Exactly, Title IX, exactly. Ellie the Elephant is unbelievable. I go to a ton of Liberty games. She is a fashion icon. She is a great dancer. She is hilarious. I've never seen a mascot literally galvanize an entire arena the way she does. She is a huge star. I agree with you. Way and above any mascot in any sport. She has her own Instagram handle.
19: Yes.
0: She's really, really fun. And I think she's really impactful. And a Liberty game, you know, if you want sort of a model franchise, like what should an experience of going to a basketball game look like? Just go to a Liberty game.
19: Yeah.
0: And she's a huge part of that. So, she's my number one mascot also.
19: No doubt about it. Anna, I was the intern for the Liberty when I was in college, and there was this broadcaster, this analyst, who I was working with every game.
0: Yeah.
19: And I was like, you know what? She's really good. I wonder if she's got a future. And her name is Doris Burke. I think she's had an okay career.
17: She had a future. Yes.
19: Anna, I got to say, it's great to have you part of the coverage of the W. Em and I are going to be watching as we get ready for our Cavs to play today. And then we've got a WNBA team coming in 2027
17: right.
19: to Cleveland also that we're really excited about. So
0: great it's basketball city.
19: It's our doubleheader, 1 o'clock ABC and Disney Plus. Wings and Fever as you get to see Paige Beckers and AZ Fudd and Caitlin Clark. And then 3:30, the Mercury will take on the 8.

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19: 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The Pacers keep their pick. We'll break it all down. Everybody enjoy the weekend and happy Mother's Day.

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16: 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The Pacers keep their pick. We'll break it all down. Everybody enjoy the weekend and happy Mother's Day.

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0: games, but they went right to the next venue, so to speak. And I said we wanted to get here and get settled in. I said, well, what about college? He looked at me and said, what do you mean? Oh, do we still go to college these days? Do we still attend classes? Or is it all about NIL and portal? But I think we still, I guess that guys still get their degrees. I don't know. When they go to 4 or 5 schools in 5 years, I don't know. Where do you get your degree from? I would like to hear that part discussed in some of these situations. Everyone's worried about the portal. Everyone's worried about NIL and college sports. But how about getting a degree? Is that important anymore? I don't know. I guess it should be.
1: It depends who you ask. Yeah. Depends who you ask, for sure.
0: No,
1: go back.
0: As long as you're still winning, I guess that's all that matters. But, you know, we're still trying to teach the youth of America that a diploma matters.
1: You and I are going to be done here in a little more than an hour, so we won't be on hours from now when the Pistons and Cavaliers have settled Game 3, but that is the question. Will Cleveland still be losing? Will Detroit still be winning? It is 2-0 with this game coming up here.
0: I've got Cleveland.
1: You do you? Yeah. A lot of people do. Look, they are the favorites. They are the betting favorites on the DraftKings Sportsbook to win this game in the vicinity of 4.5 points. The Pistons coming off of back-to-back 10-point wins. 111-101 in Game 1, 107-97 in Game 2. Why are you on Cleveland today?
0: Oh, I just think that Donovan Mitchell's got too much pride. Kenny Atkins is a good coach. I like the way he's approached this. I like the way he's handling James Harden. He kind of blamed himself for not getting more involved in the offense. I like what Harden's saying. He seems connected. I feel like that he probably feels like he doesn't have to be the main guy. He knows that he doesn't have to, that Donovan Mitchell is. They've got to get Mobley involved. They've got to do a better job with Cunningham. I think Kenny Atkinson will make some adjustments with him, but obviously Tobias Harris they can't let him get off. I mean, Cunningham can get going, but they've got to control Harris, make sure Dern doesn't get going as well. Jenkins has been really good for Detroit as well, coming off the bench. But I just think at home, they've got a lot of pride. You know, they did win 52 games this year. They struggled with Toronto, but, you know, these teams are all pretty equal to me when you look at them. I mean, is Detroit that much better than Cleveland? They're playing better right now in head-to-head. Maybe the matchup's favorable to them. But I still think that Cleveland's home court's pretty impressive. They've been very good at home all season long and traditionally over the years with this group. And I just think Mitchell's going to have a huge game today. And I think Harden will be much better.
1: Cavs are 0-5 on the road these playoffs and have won all 4 home games against Toronto, of course, in the first round by an average margin of 10 points. So just one of the things that, you know, we've got our eyes on here in Cleveland against the Pistons. And you mentioned James Harden, those struggles. Let's hear from Harden.
2: I mean, it's me, you know, it's a team game, you know what I mean? So if the ball's moving, you know, we should just comment on the ball moving, we're getting shots, then that's for the betterment of the team, you know what I mean? So just, I think the best thing about it is just getting really, really good shots and then kind of finding a combination of, you know, when to be aggressive and when to, you know, get the team shots.
1: Harden 3 for 13 shooting last time out, 0 for 4 from 3, had 10 points, turned the ball over 4 times, scoreless when they really needed him in the fourth quarter. You said you feel like Kenny Atkinson is handling him the right way, at least publicly in the media, but what does it take to awaken James Harden, who I know he's in the latter stages of his career? He's not putting up the numbers he used to during those MVP campaigns, but how does this guy ditch the reputation of being a playoff choker?
0: You know, I just think that at this point in his career, he's just trying to win. He's trying to win. Maybe he is putting a little bit too much pressure on himself. I've never been a great supporter of him in the playoffs, but I've kind of changed my tune a little bit just from watching him and understanding that I think he respects where he is right now and has that opportunity maybe to do something that he won't be able to do the rest of his career and to get to the NBA Finals. But he's got to move better out there on the floor. His defense has got to be better. I think the quickness and the athleticism of some of the younger players of Detroit has bothered him. So how do you solve that? Well, I think Donovan Mitchell will solve that. He'll take some pressure off him by coming out huge early, and then Harden can play off that as the game progresses.
1: Well, Should be a fun one, obviously, coming up, and we're going to have more time to obviously follow it closely. It's going to start in about 15 minutes. We haven't talked about the game in the W, Dallas and Indiana, in a little while. Just to update people, you got a strong third quarter out of Indiana, +9 to even the game, and now about 7 minutes to go in regulation, and the Wings are up 88-86 in Indiana. Again, opening game for both of these teams. Best players need to be the best. Caitlin Clark is up to 20. And counting. Lakers and LeBron talk when we come back. It's game day on ESPN Radio and the ESPN app.
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17: A glorious Saturday afternoon in central Indiana. Thanks for spending part of it with us on 93.5 and 107.5 The Fan. We are live at the Indianapolis Motor Speedway, yet we are still inside the Hensley Group Race Control Center. Again, it happens higher. Hensley, as the fancy voice guy says, Greg Straw and Kurt Garling with you, and you will hear on-track activity taking place. It is the third race of the afternoon. It would be the seventh of the weekend, and that would be the Firestone Indy Next Series. This is a 30-lapper that is taking place. This is the closest step to the NTT IndyCar Series. Tomasz Kucharczyk of Poland currently is the leader. This race has largely run without incident. A couple of bits of contact, one blown tire down the front straightaway, but again, nothing like the rain-affected race yesterday or the wet track-affected race of the first early stage of the morning, the NEM and NEM races, the USF 2000 and the USF Pro 2000. But everything we are doing here is leading up to the Sanseo Grand Prix, which, of course, you can hear on your home for the NTT IndyCar Series, 93.5 and 107.5 The Fan. Network coverage begins at 4, green flag about 4:55. Kurt Darling, Scott Agnes back for post-race coverage at 7 o'clock tonight. Kurt, as always, good to see you, my friend. How are you?
18: I am always thrilled to be back here at the Indianapolis Motor Speedway. Of course, even more thrilled to be working with you once again as well. It's always a great way to kick off the month of May here as we get things going leading up to the biggest race in the world 2 weeks from now.
17: And we're down about 13, 14 years where this has been the case. Obviously, things are different in 2020, but this has become the way to kind of start the month. We do a couple of days of both left and right turns, and then a couple of days off, then it is 4 days of practice. PPG Armed Forces qualifying next weekend, a couple of more days of practice, and go run the greatest race in the world, the 110th running of the Indianapolis 500. That is 15 days from now. Again, weather was a factor yesterday, and it rained so much that while the Indy Next race eventually finished, qualifying never got started. What the IndyCar Series elected to do was basically replace the morning warm-up with qualifying and have qualifying take place in drier conditions. So, this is what happened earlier today. Qualifying took place between 10:45 and noon. And in stunning news, Alex Palou is on the pole for the upcoming Sanseo Grand Prix.
18: Shocking, I know.
17: And hopefully the sarcasm is as loud as the engines roaring behind us. Pato O'Ward is with him in row number one. The Fast Six included Rosenquist, Lundgaard, Malukas, and Foster. By the way, Louis Foster, Kurt Darling talked to him earlier this week. He'll join us in the next segment of the show. Those that made the Fast 12, Rahal Dixon, Kirkwood, Newgarden, Grosjean, and Collette. Then we get to the guys that did not make it out of their group. Rossi Erickson, who will join us in the last segment of this hour, former 500 winner in Marcus Erickson, Santino Ferrucci, Nolan Siegel, Scott McLaughlin, Mick Schumacher, Christian Rasmussen, Marcus Armstrong, Rinus VK, Kippen Simpson, Stingray Robb, Dennis Hauger, and riding shotgun on the field will be Will Power, which is crazy to see, but even the guy that has won here on three occasions in terms of this May event, he's going to be starting in his by his lonesome in row number 13. Just your thoughts on what we have seen in terms of the IndyCar activity over the course of the last couple of days.
18: Well, as you mentioned it right there, Greg, is the fact that Alex Palou continues his surgical dominance. It's so impressive to see the run that Alex Palou and Chip Ganassi Racing have been on here, not just over this season, but over the last four seasons in particular. I do like the fact that you have Pato O'Ward and Alex Palou 1-2 on the front row right now, and of course there has been a lot of hyperbole, so to speak, amongst the discussion of the push-to-pass controversy that happened from Long Beach a couple of weeks ago. That's kind of carrying over into the conversation this week, where you've had some very animated press conferences between those two regarding whether or not it should or should not have been used, regardless of whether or not there was a technical glitch from IndyCar's side of things. But you certainly like to see that storyline playing out as well. David Malukas getting into the top six, he has really gotten off onto a gun to a good start as far as his tenure with Team Penske is concerned. And then, of course, Louis Foster pretty much anchoring the Rahal Letterman-Lanigan squad as well. He'll join us later on in the show as well. But either way, there's always lots to talk about here, Greg, but also you also talk about the championship outlook as well. Kyle Kirkwood's going to be starting ninth today, and he really needs to have a good result, not only this weekend, but also the whole month as well to try and keep pace with Palou.
17: So Kirkwood 17 points back of Palou, and frankly, if Palou had not kind of been bumped into very early in the Phoenix race, Palou's lead would be as significant as it was last year. And when you and I were together last May, first for this event and then eventually for talking all things Indy 500, frankly, at the conclusion of the month of May, we said, well, the points championship is done.
18: Yeah, absolutely.
17: And we're talking about Alex Palou, you know, having one of the great seasons of all time. He ended up with 8 race wins last year. A.J. Foyt, 64, 10-race season. Al Unser Sr.'s 10-race season, I want to say in 71.
18: Yes.
17: Those are still kind of the two that Pillow didn't get to. Heck, he might get to them this year. And I was thinking about this as you were speaking a moment ago. You know, there's the indie version of things. If you go back a generation ago, the indie version of Chuck Norris jokes, God rest his soul, was Bob Sanders. You know, Bob doesn't do push-ups. He actually pushes the earth down instead. So the indie version of, like, the Tiger Woods versus the field conversation is Alex Pillow versus the field, as we are wont to say. And so if I gave you the option today, Kurt, if you were a wagering man on the race, and I said, all right, you got $20. You taking Alex Pillow or 24 other drivers? Where are you putting said $20?
18: I'm probably putting the $20 on Alex Pillow just because the logic dictates right there, Greg, because it's just the fact of the matter is they've been able to figure something out, whether not just with good driver, but also good team behind him as well. Just everything works perfectly. Every race, every time, outside of the snafu at Phoenix, where that was just a matter of circumstance. But circumstance aside, a win at St. Pete, and then you have a runner-up finish at Arlington, win at Barber, and then win at Long Beach. So other than when they're able to avoid circumstance, the track record shows that Alex Pillow and Chip Ganassi Racing are the cream of the crop when it comes to the sport of open wheel championship racing in North America. That being said, that doesn't mean that anybody else can't figure that out and try and get in there as well. But still, when you're talking about the betting odds of Alex Pillow versus the field, it's quite literally a no-brainer at that point.
17: You know what's unique is that when you look at the point standings, when you look at, say, the drivers that are starting this race, there is a great distribution amongst the teams. So the parity that we have been used to for so many years still seemingly exists in one form or another, except when it comes to the actual competitors, when there is such a gap. And let me show you the latest example. Of the six cars that got to the Firestone Fast Six earlier today, there was only one set of teammates that made it, and that would be Pato Ward and Christian Lundgaard as Aero McLaren drivers. Well, certainly outside of row number one, on the outside of row number two. But it was Ganassi, Aero McLaren, Meyer Shank Racing, Team Penske, and Ray Hall Letterman, Lanigan Racing. So you have five different teams in the paddock represented. But again, nobody's got an answer for Alex Pillow. Let me throw it to you this way, and you brought it up, and the whole dust-up has seemingly kind of happened, started kind of on Thursday, and that was kind of at a panel discussion in the press conference room that's directly above us. You referenced the follow-up today that happened kind of after the qualifying session between Alex Pillow and Pato O'Ward. Do you think that a bit of fellow drivers being critical, leading to social media conversation, do you think that serves as any sort of distraction for Alex Pillow at all?
18: Not really. And the reason why is because Alex Pillow is sitting in the perfect position. He's at the top of the point standings. It's literally a conversation of his championship, or in this case, his race to lose. So if you're Alex Pillow, you're certainly, at least I would assume, that he's not letting that create too much noise. However, Alex Pillow has been a driver that has generated a lot of noise over the last couple of seasons. Case in point, his fallout with Aero McLaren a couple of years ago, and now a push to pass controversy as well, if we want to even call it a controversy. It was just something that happened. But either way, Alex Pillow has proven that he can still perform through the distractions over the last couple of seasons. He has the championships to prove it. And so with that, though, you have a Pato O'Ward try getting up into that conversation as well and trying to at least establish himself up there. He's fourth in the points right now. And you mentioned the parity as that all progresses into that same concept, is the fact that Aero McLaren has actually been a very good team over the last couple of seasons. The problem is that they keep running into Alex Pillow race in and race out. And so when you're talking about the parity, you really like to see how Aero McLaren has been able to get into that conversation and stay, you know, competitive, but not dominant like a singular driver at Chip Ganassi Racing has been in Alex Pillow. Because Scott Dixon, you know, he has six championships in his career, but he hasn't really been able to rise up to that same level as Alex Pillow over the past couple of seasons. And then Kiffin Simpson in that Ganassi race stable as well, he's just the third driver who's just kind of there. So as far as overall competitiveness, you have a lot more tools in the tool shed if you're Aero McLaren but unfortunately none of those tools measure up to the big tool of the field, and of course that is Alex Palou for Chip Ganassi Racing. And you're just like to see what other kinds of things can really happen to try and narrow that gap, so to speak, and the distraction with that as well is not going to do so for Alex Palou.
17: You know, I also think too, for the other drivers of the teams, there is this almost want-to-have belief that those guys are doing something that we're not catching. In other words, you don't want to acknowledge that somebody is that far in front of you, or that the driver, team, race strategist, that's where we drop Barry Wanzer's name into this equation. Everybody says, well, he's a wizard, and that's part of the reason why those two guys...
18: The Wanzer wizard, yep.
17: Exactly, are such a good combination. But I almost think this is a chance for other guys in the paddock to kind of, you know, it's the Leonardo DiCaprio gift. Oh, you know, where he's got a point of the television. That's it. This is the magic bullet that we have been missing, almost kind of hoping, hey, I hope there's something to this, because this at least gives you back my confidence that there's not one guy in this series that seemingly he and his team are light years better than whatever we're doing right now.
18: That was the position that Christian Horner was in for Red Bull when they were losing to Mercedes those several years in Formula One to Lewis Hamilton. But you're right. You're certainly right, Greg. It's like it almost rises to the level of, okay, you guys are so dominant. What are you guys doing? What are you guys doing
17: because
18: that's illegal?
17: That doesn't
18: here?
17: Happen in this series.
18: Yeah, but it doesn't happen in this series.
17: Right.
18: Absolutely. Because up until the dominance of Alex Palou, you had different champions every single year. Sometimes Scott Dixon, sometimes Joseph Newgarden. You throw Will Power and Simon Pagenaud in there as well. It was back and forth between Ganassi and Penske. And now it's just been Ganassi, Ganassi, Ganassi in like lockstep with Palou, Palou, Palou. And so finally, when you reach that point where you have a dominant driver and a dominant team that clearly have it all figured out, it does raise some eyebrows. Okay, what are you guys doing that we're not? And is it within the rules? And so far, nothing like that has materialized. You can honestly say that they are honestly winning these championships. And it's both, and from an optics standpoint, it's certainly cool to see. It's a cool storyline to see as far as somebody grabbing the series so dominantly into the likes of an A.J. Foyt did, or an Unser did, or even a Rick Mears did back in the 80s and 70s as well. But at the same time, sometimes as a fan, you're like, okay, can we change it up a little bit? You know, but it's a good problem to have for the series. But either way, to your point, Greg, it does raise your eyebrows, but still, it also creates an excellent storyline that this is a dominant team that's going to continue to dominate.
17: The Indy next race has 5 laps of 30 left to go. Again, that'll be the final on-track activity before we get to our main event of the day, the Sancio Grand Prix. Fans with the badge will have a chance to do their pre-track grid walk at about 4 o'clock. Drivers, their cars, festivities begin at about 4:30. Again, green flag is going to fly at about 4:55. Normally the race takes about an hour 40, hour 45 minutes. Our partners with the IndyCar Radio Network, they'll be on until 7 o'clock. Going to be back here with Scott Agnes from 7 until 8, offering a full recap, the winner's press conference, podium press conference, etc. We'll have it for you here, right here on 93.5 and 107.5 The Fan. Let's take a 30,000-foot view. And again, it's now been 2013, 2014, kind of in that range that we have opened up the month by going road course racing. And then the majority of the month has all been about focusing on turning left. In the old days, this would have been the opening week of qualifications. We have realized we do not need 4 days of qualifications or 3 days of qualifications.
18: There aren't 50 cars vying for 33 spots anymore.
17: Obviously, we'll lament the fact there are 33 cars going for 33 spots, I'm sure, as we go through all of our conversation next week. Your thoughts of this event to kind of serve as the appetizer to the main course of the Indy 500?
18: Oh, I absolutely love it. And the reason why I like it, Greg, is not because of the racing. It's actually because of the event itself. You know, the Indianapolis 500 is a great event. It's always been a great event. However, when you're packing 300,000 to 400,000 people, it can get a little crazy.
17: A little crowded?
18: A little crowded,
17: yeah.
18: A little bit. The Sancio Grand Prix, or the IndyCar Grand Prix or whatever iteration it has been since 2013, 2014, has been a great way to introduce people to the sport without being overwhelmed by the size of the event. It's not an event that is going to bring it's not going to be an event that brings 300,000 people to the track. However, you get a healthy amount of race fans out here, and it's just a good event to at least get the month moving in a good way. And also, it brings a little bit of variety as well. So that way, not only are people watching oval racing, but they're watching road course racing and how entertaining it can be for the sport of North American open wheel racing. And so I love the racing here. It's always a really technical track. That's one thing that you hear from the drivers year in and year out, is how technical it is and also how comparable it is to a circuit that you might see over in Europe for Formula One. So it's a good way to at least get the month moving in the right way, and then it's a really good lead up into a full week of practice next week.
17: You know, you and I have the unique experience of both having spent a lot of our lives in Indianapolis, but also spent time in the Louisville area. This is kind of the equivalent of what maybe the Oaks was years ago, or what Derby is now, as far as all the locals coming out here. These are, it's interesting, it kind of serves two different purposes. These are the folks that are more of the diehard, I'm going to watch IndyCar every week fans that come out here. But it's also a perfect kind of starter kit. Because when you come out to the mounds, you can walk the grounds, the crowds, the parking is not anywhere close to what it's going to be on race day. Kurt, if there's somebody that you want to introduce to the Indianapolis Motor Speedway, today and yesterday are great days to go about doing exactly that.
18: Yeah, exactly. And that's exactly the point. And so you get plenty of room to walk around and see the grounds. You get to see the different parts of the track as well, outside of just the four turns on the oval. You get to see everything going down Holman Boulevard. And also you get to see the strategy that comes into this as well, outside of what you might see for the Indianapolis 500. You get the two different types of tires that you're going to have coming in here if you're a diehard fan as well, and how that strategy plays out. You see the fuel strategy and also the setup of the cars as well. So it adds a whole new dynamic that otherwise you basically just see cars going as fast as they can all the way around the Indianapolis Motor Speedway, with a whole bunch of different things that can play into a really good product that you can observe.
17: There's also the fact we're talking about television windows, and it serves as a great television appetizer the next two weekends.
18: You never have to worry about a blackout for the GP.
17: Of quals for next weekend, and obviously for the 500th the weekend after that. We'll take this quick time out. When we come back, we'll have the finale. We'll know what the results are going to be. Kuharchuk has led almost the entire race of the Indy Next Series. And we'll talk with one of the drivers that made a surprise run this morning. He's going to be on the outside of row number 3, Louis Foster. Kurt Darling caught up with him earlier this week. That comes your way in a matter of moments, again from the Hensley Legal Group Race Command Center. It happens higher, Hensley. 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More pre-race coverage comes your way next on 93.5 and 107.5 The Fan.
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17: Got an absolutely gorgeous day here in Speedway Breezy. Temperatures in the low 70s. We don't spend as much time talking about kind of weather conditions when it comes to the road course versus what we do on the oval, but this is a perfect day. However you want to slice it, again, we are broadcasting from the third floor of the media center along the front straightaway of the Indianapolis Motor Speedway, yet we are still inside of the Hensley Legal Group Race Command Center. It happens higher. Hensley, Greg Rakestraw, alongside Kurt Darling. Thanks to Scott Johnson, Caleb Zuber behind the scenes, making sure our signal gets to you on this Saturday afternoon. It will be a little more quiet in the background for the remainder of our 40 or so minutes together. That is because the Indy Next race has come to an end, and pretty much from the start, T-Mac Kuharchuk has just won his first event in the Indy Next series. He has been Mr. Consistency so far this year. He had finished in the top five in each of the first five races, was fourth in yesterday's event. He is a winner for the first time. He is a native of Poland, who is all of 20 years of age. And Kurt, like many of the drivers that end up in Indy Next and sometimes in the IndyCar series, they are guys that maybe at one point in time thought they had a Formula One path. You run out of budget, you run out of opportunity. You say, all right, what else is available? And you come here, and Kuharchuk has taken to racing in the States like a duck to water.
18: Yeah, and it's always good to see how there's always other options for drivers from Europe to come over here and try and do some Formula-style racing. And so Tymek Kuharchuk has certainly proven himself to be a good racer. In fact, he's one of the like you said, he's one of the most consistent racers on the series for Indy Next so far this season. He had three straight third-place finishes to start the year, a fifth place at Barber in race number two, and then he got fourth place yesterday, and then he got the win here today. And so you like to see that performance as well. And, of course, Enzo Fittipaldi getting up there as well. And then Max Taylor having a good result today as well. So you always like to see what we might be able to see in the Indy 500 and the GP as well here in the coming years as these guys continue to hone their skills in Formula-style racing.
17: When it comes to drivers from Poland, Robert Kubica obviously stands out immediately. And that's kind of the end of the list as far as what I could tell you. From an open wheel standpoint, and we'll get to Louis Foster, who is another guy that has worked his way from Indy Next and from the feeder system to be able to run in the IndyCar series, and was the rookie of the year for the overall series last year. It was the fastest starting rookie in terms of the upcoming Sanseo Grand Prix. But I always think it's fascinating because this is, you know, we won't talk about Indy Next the rest of the month, and I'm not sure we, other than on trackside, you'll hear Indy Next conversation again on the Fan this year. But of the guys that are in that series this year, Kurt, is there a driver, too, that you kind of think, hey, this probably might be the next guy that we might see in the IndyCar circuit?
18: Well, right now, Nikita Johnson has been the guy that's been really honing his skills to really get up there. Of course, he's leading the championship at the moment. Enzo Fittipaldi, though, is always a name that you're going to possibly see coming up there because of just the name in and of itself.
17: And that is Emerson's grandson, that, yeah. For those that don't know the time.
18: So. Absolutely. And so, there's several other drivers that could certainly take a whack at it as well. You have Max Taylor, as we talked about. Miles Rowe, I do want to mention, is the fact that he's been one of those drivers that many people have been following over his entire racing career, from getting his start in the USF all the way up now here to Indy Next through the developmental program sponsored by Penske Entertainment. And so, other than that, though, it's really interesting. It will be really interesting to see how the rest of this season plays out for Indy Next and see what we can see from some of those drivers that we talked about. I will certainly have a lot of eyes both on Kuarchik as well as Johnson and maybe even Fittipaldi as well.
17: Other thing that is of note, a couple things in the Indy Next series. We're going to get to Louis Foster coming up here in a matter of moments. But one, this has always and still certainly is a developmental series
18: right.
17: For the drivers. You're starting to see a lot more of the teams that are involved with the IndyCar Series play a factor now. Andretti has always been involved at this level. But now there's an official ECR partnership. Now the A.J. Foyt guys are doing this. Chip Ganassi is fielding cars in the series. So you're really starting to see this almost as a way that teams say, all right, we're going to kind of have reserve drivers, for lack of a better term. And this will be our chance for this driver not just to learn at this level, but kind of learn our way of doing things and have a way of saying, all right, is this a driver that we think we can bump up to the air quotes big squad at some point in time? Which is why, frankly, I'm curious about Nikita Johnson. Might there be a seat for him at ECR next year? Just kind of something to put two and two together on that front. The other storyline to me, Kurt, is the simple number of cars we have had on track. And that's been one of the goals of kind of Penske now that we're in year 6-7-ish of having ownership of this facility and of the series in total, and building up the numbers at the top rung of the feeder system. 24 cars took the track each of the last 2 days in the next. Very similar to the field size you see, obviously, in the NTT IndyCar Series.
18: Yeah, right. And that it's a big jump from where we were in the middle 20 teens, where we had the last Freedom 100 with only 6 cars in it. And so it was certainly a big thing for not only Penske, but just the NTT IndyCar Series in general, to get that developmental program in those series back to where they really needed to be. And so now you have 24 different cars. You have a heavy investment from these teams who are really getting into the developmental. And it's certainly of note, given the fact of how much it actually costs to run a team in the NTT IndyCar Series this year. Just to kind of give perspective, for an NTT IndyCar Series car, it costs about a little over $1 million, if not a little bit more, just to put that car on the grid, let alone try and make the show if you're talking about bumping, for example. Well, add the added cost of doing a developmental team as well. And so with the investment of Ganassi, ECR, Andretti, who have always been doing it as well, it's certainly commendable. Just like, okay, hey, they're moving some of this money, which could go to running a fourth car for a whole season, and actually putting it into running a car and or maybe two cars in the Indy Next series. And they're investing in a lot of those drivers who could become the next big stars, and it certainly pays dividends depending on how you see it. And so it will. I'm curious to see how many other different teams might make that investment. You may see Juncos move back in, of course, into the Indy Next series after they've been in there for a couple of seasons, and in the big series as well. Able Motorsports has been developing things as well. In fact, so much so, we thought that it might be a Penske-affiliated car because they're running the Penske Block 12 number, but at the same time, it's Able Motorsports, and so they've been trying to get into the NTT IndyCar series. And so, you're right, Greg, they have been doing a lot more to get more of those numbers up there, and it has come off of the big teams really making an investment in doing that.
17: All right, so one of those drivers that is a graduate of the feeder circuit and now is in his second season of driving in the IndyCar Series and driving for Rahal Letterman Lanigan Racing is Louis Foster, the number 45 machine. He's on the outside of row number 3. He's 6th quick of the morning qualifying session. And again, last year, Rahal Letterman Lanigan had 3 of the top 6. They've got 2 of the top 7. because Graham Rahal was the fastest car to not make the Fast Six. He'll start on the inside of row number four. Now, earlier this week, Kurt had a chance to catch up with Louis Foster. Let's now bring you said conversation.
1: Talking to Louis Foster, a driver for Rahal Letterman Lanigan Racing here on 93.5, 107.5 The Fan, getting ready for the Sancio Grand Prix. Louis, thank you so much for taking some time to talk with us. How's it feel to be back at the Indianapolis Motor Speedway for the month of May?
3: Yeah, great, obviously. I mean, it's a special place for us, special place of the year. And it's, you know, I live here in Indiana, so it's nice because I don't have to travel anywhere, which always helps. But looking forward to getting back out there and racing.
1: How long have you lived here in the Indianapolis area?
3: I moved about 3 years ago, 2.5 years ago, roughly. I've been up here in North Side about 2.5 years.
1: So having gotten to know the Indianapolis area and the culture that surrounds the Indianapolis 500 in this whole month of May, what's been one of your biggest takeaways as you've been immersed in this area so far since you've lived here?
3: Yeah, I mean, I think obviously the best fans are here in Indy, right? You know, it's where IndyCar's kind of bloodline is, right? And you can really see, I think, the place that, you know, whenever I drive past, it makes me realize that the most is going past all those homes in Speedway, just the west side of the track. Every single person there has some kind of merch for that Indy car or a lawn sign or, you know, something. And it's really, really cool to see that how much everyone appreciates the racing and enjoys it.
1: So getting ready for the GP this weekend here, Louis, you had a decent result in your debut in this event last year as a rookie. So how do you translate your experience as a rookie last year to now having more of an expectation of this race now in your second year in IndyCar?
3: Yeah, I think obviously it's a pretty technical track. And it's a track that, you know, as a team, Rahal Letterman and Racing have been quite strong actually previously. But the track we always look forward to. But I think our main issue last year was just lack of pace in the race and not being able to get off the tires long enough. And we've made pretty good progress. There's still more to be made for sure, but we've made good progress since this time 12 months ago. So I'm sure hopefully we can match our qualifying result and if not improve in our race result.
1: Of course, you were a rookie with the implementation of the hybrid engine last season, and so now that you've gotten the full season under your belt with that engine and now taking it into this year, how has that dynamic really changed things as far as your approach to setting up the car and getting ready for a race like this?
3: Yeah, it's pretty different. I think you kind of get used to it. It's kind of like having an extra button of boost, more or less, kind of an extra push pop in a way. The regeneration of the hybrid is pretty, I guess, self-explanatory. It does it itself, really. We don't have to do a ton. Occasionally, we have some manual regen we do, but it's very rare. But it definitely makes our life a bit more difficult with having to press more buttons all the time, which is sometimes annoying. It's obviously cool that the series has been able to implement this green technology, if you will, so quickly.
1: Louis Foster with us here on GP pre-race coverage, 93.5, 107.5, The Fan, Sancio Grand Prix here at the Indianapolis Motor Speedway. So, Louis, talk to me about your dynamic with your teammates in Rahal. How has it been really leaning on Graham Rahal, as well as having the newcomer in Mick Schumacher coming into your stable?
3: Yeah, so obviously you've got Graham Rahal and Mick Schumacher, obviously two very well-known names in the motorsport world, and then there's just little old me. Obviously Graham's been around for a long time. He's been driving in IndyCar since, I think, what, 08? And, you know, he's got Formula 1 experience, obviously, he's a rookie this year in IndyCar, but he's still learning a bit. But he's had enough experience in a race car to know what he's doing. He's not like he's one of the weird rookies where they're not quite really a rookie, if you know what I mean. I think Graham's always been helpful for me since I joined the team, since I started in IndyCar. So it's pretty dynamic. I mean, it's kind of three different people from three quite different backgrounds, all kind of in the same team. So we definitely have different ideas, understandings, and opinions on things, which is always a great thing. I mean, collaboration is the best way to move forward. So, it's all positive on our end.
1: It's a question that gets asked every year here, Louis, and so I'll put it to you again, is how important is it to get a good result in the GP, knowing that you're setting yourself up for the biggest race in the world here coming up in 2 weeks?
3: 100%. I mean, momentum is everything in racing, and, you know, while they're very, very different circuits, and you know, you need a very different skill set, and so on needs to be very different. I mean, they are literally different cars for the 500, you know, which happens between the 3 days we're off track. But even still, I mean, being able to have the confidence going into the month of May, or the 500 testing that this will be, is super important, right? So a strong result of GT can always be, is always a good thing, but yeah, for sure, for the 500, you kind of, you know, lift everyone's spirits up and, you know, get everyone working harder.
1: Going back to open testing in April, Louis, first off, how did it go for you guys, and what were some of the things that you were really focusing on to get yourself a good foundation getting ready for practice next week?
3: Yeah, I mean, the open testing can sometimes be a bit of a fad, really, with the lap times. You don't know what engine that people are running. You don't know how much of a total lap they've got. I mean, everyone runs in race trim anyway, so it's a little bit meh of an opinion to look at the lap times. But from just a pure feel, I think we probably need a bit more speed in the car in the straight line, I would say. But that was kind of expected. We know the reason behind that. And I think from the standpoint of last year, looking forward this year, definitely in a happier place myself, with the balance of the car, but improvement, for sure. So yeah, I mean, we'll have to see what we get when we, have the car fully ready with the proper engine bolted in and everything when we get there on, Tuesday next week. And see what we've got and kind of build from there. But, yeah, I think it was a good test. There was no dramas, let a lot of things. And I think that's kind of the main thing, right? Is targeting to just bit by bit improve.
1: We talked about this a little already as far as the GP is concerned, Louis, but as a rookie going into your second Indianapolis 500, having gone through it now a year prior, what's the biggest difference that you've been experiencing as this month of May has really started to ramp up?
3: Yeah, I think the biggest thing is not going into it fresh, right? I think when you're going into the 500 as a rookie, is a lot of new things, and everything is quite overwhelming, especially with you know, how much training data testing there is and how many things there are to learn. So I think going in for a second time takes away a lot of those stresses and pressures and difficulties. You know, you kind of also then have something to work on as well. You know, when you go into the first year, you just kind of do the best job you can and drive. You know, when you go to the second year, you already know what you didn't do right the year before. And then as you do more and more years, that builds and builds and builds of, like, you know, stuff that can go wrong that you need to work on that needs to be right. So, yeah, just experience is super, super helpful in every way.
1: Lastly, I'm asking this question to every driver that I interview this month is, who's a driver that you would say that you wanted to emulate as a child and really inspired you to become a racing driver?
3: I've always liked Jenson Button, personally.
1: Really? Why is that?
3: Well, I thought he's British, which, you know, is a bit biased, they're sure, but, you know, I thought he was always a really, just a very good person. You know, I think he was a great driver. I don't think he was the best driver. You know, he won his championship in 2009 with Braun GP, you know, and then showed a little bit after that. But I think he's a, I mean, obviously a world championship driver, but I think the main thing is he's just a really good person. And I think it's hard to come by good dudes these days. I think that's why I like him.
17: Louis Foster, and great job by Kurt Darling. Kurt will talk to Marcus Ericsson coming up in our final segment of the program. Louis going to start sixth. His best finish this year is 13th. Again, he was the rookie of the year for the series a year ago. Desnuda Organic Tequila and Drop Light, part of his sponsorship package.
1: Say that three times quickly.
17: Desnuda Organic Tequila and Drop Light. And if you wonder why I can say those things so well, because they are both sponsors of the Indy 11. So that's practice for me for the broadcast coming up later tonight. We'll take this quick time out. We'll come back. More from the Indianapolis Motor Speedway. We turn it over at 4 o'clock. To Mark Janes, Davey Hamilton, etc., our colleagues from the IndyCar Radio Network. They'll have the flag-to-flag coverage, green flag for this Sancio Grand Prix, comes your way at 4:55. 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
17: Once again, from the third floor of the Media Center, here at the Indianapolis Motor Speedway, which we have dubbed the Hensley Luger Group Race Command Center. It happens higher. Hensley. Greg Rakestraw, Kurt Darling with you for about 15 more minutes or so on 93.5 and 107.5. The Fan, we are counting you down till coverage of the Sanseo Grand Prix from a floor above us. Mark Janes, etc. will have all of the coverage from across the grounds of the Indianapolis Motor Speedway. Again, green flag flies at approximately 4:55. This is a slightly later start than in years gone by to, of course, fit the Fox television window. But we've got you covered until 8 o'clock here on this radio station. Kurt and Scott Agnes are back with full coverage from a post-race perspective, including all of the podium press conferences and more that comes your way from 7 o'clock onward here on 93.5 and 107.5 The Fan. 85 laps, and again, the way the fuel strategy works, it's pretty much a three-stop race. Everybody, maybe you can try to go four if you want to go kind of shorter distances out there. The one thing that is a bit of an unknown is the fact that we did not have the morning warm-up session today because of qualifying getting bounced yesterday to this morning. And in talking with the drivers before, pretty much everybody said, well, we'd like to have had that morning warm-up session, but it kind of is what it is. And so the morning warm-up session, what it may have given more feedback to was on longer runs of practice, what exactly did the alternate tires provide? How long could you run with those out there? So that's kind of the question mark. But typically, Kurt, this has not been a race where there has been a lot of alternate strategies.
18: Not really. And it's a track that doesn't really lend itself to doing something different, although you have two different tire strategies in the first three drivers. You have Alex Palou starting on the primaries today, and then you have Award and Rosenquist behind him starting on the alternates. So that's literally probably out of sheer, okay, we have to do something different than what the the championship leader and the pole sitter is doing, because in other words, we're going to be stuck on the same strategy and you're probably not going to beat him outright if he's able to get that advantage. But either way, fuel strategy has never really been an issue here in this race. Tire strategy, depending on the compound that Firestone brings, could play a factor into this, but either way, you have to stick to what you're going to do from the start, otherwise you're going to be behind the eight ball.
17: Or Award, Rosenquist, Dixon, Collette, Rasmussen, and Simpson. Those are the six drivers out of 25 that will start on the reds versus starting on the primary hard tires. All right, one more driver interview to bring to you, then Kurt and I will close it after that. Marcus Ericsson, again, once and forever, an Indy 500 champion, and darn near did it in back-to-back years and did it twice. Since he made the move to Andretti Global, he has not found the level of success that he had in driving the number 8 machine for Chip Ganassi Racing. But he will have a starting position on the outside of row number 7. And again, earlier this week, Kurt had a chance to catch up with the always affable Swede in Marcus Ericsson.
1: 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Marcus Ericsson, of course, the 2022 winner of the Indianapolis 500. Marcus, thank you so much for taking some time to talk with us. It's always exciting to be back for the month of May in Indianapolis, is it not?
8: Yeah, thanks for having me.

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1: With that, Marcus, as you guys get ready for the GP, going through practice and qualifying, what are some things that you really try to dial in on to make sure that you have it locked in for the IMS road course?
2: It's a tricky track. You know, it looks pretty simple, but it's very, very difficult to get it right, both setup-wise and driving-wise. I would say that the 7 to 10 section in the middle of the lap is very technical. So it's about getting the setup of the car in the sweet spot and the driving in the sweet spot. So that's going to be the challenge. There's also some race terrain that can play a part as well and does sometimes throughout the year. So that's obviously also a curveball that you have to take into account. But it's a tough track because everyone knows it so well.
1: You mentioned the possibility of rain. Of course, we're hoping it stays dry for race day. But still, I do have to ask a curious question. What's it like as a driver going full speed backwards down the front straight in the wet on the IMS road course, which is typically something that you would not do going the other direction on the oval? I would imagine it's probably quite daunting, is it not?
2: Yeah, it sure is, and these cars in the West is always a big challenge, and, you know, always just driving on the speedway the wrong way there, it's always a little bit strange in your head, but it's a fun weekend, it's a fun track, so I'm really excited about it.
1: Marcus Erickson with us, the 2022 winner of the Indianapolis 500 here on 93.5 and 107.5 The Fan. So Marcus, with Andretti Global again this year, but you don't have Colton in the paddock with you this time around. So how has it been as far as a team dynamic, figuring that out as you progress through this season?
2: It's been great. You know, we obviously met Colton. He's a great teammate. And then, you know, not having him here for the month is going to be, you know, we're going to miss him, but we have Will Power coming into the team. He's been great to work with so far this year. He's a legend of the sport, one of the best that's been in IndyCar. He's been in the sport for 20-plus years. So it's been really fun to get to know him a bit more and work with him. And he's such a fun character as well, right? On top of being a fantastic driver, he's just that character that is fun to be around. So, yeah, I think we have a really strong lineup in Lee, Will, and Cal Kirkwood. So we're definitely going to be in the mix both in the GP and then when we get to the big one in a couple of weeks.
1: You mentioned Will Power coming into Andretti Global. Before, he was basically the enemy with Team Penske, so I would imagine there wasn't much swapping of strategy amongst you guys. But now that you guys are under the same umbrella, have you been able to pick his brain a little bit to pick up a few nuggets as far as strategy and setting up your car as well as going through any particular race?
2: 100%. You know, I'm always very curious and try and learn and then, you know, try and be better. That's always I think that's important in whatever you do in life. And then for me, you know, to get the chance to work with Will and sort of pick his brain on different things, look at the detail, how he drives in the data and videos, it's been really, really helpful. And, you know, it's been really cool to do that. And I feel like that's helped me become a better driver as well.
1: Switching gears to the 500 here, Marcus, how would you say April testing went for you guys?
2: I think it went really well. We had two very productive days. We checked a lot of boxes that was things we had worked on in the off-season and over the winter. So we had a really, really productive and good test, and I had a really good feeling in my race car. So I'm excited to get back here next week on the oval and just sort of keep working from that.
1: I don't expect you to get too deep into the details when I ask you this curious question, but I do have to ask, what are some of the differences between April testing as opposed to getting into actual practice next week as we get closer to qualifying?
2: Yeah, I mean, for us, I think every team has a bit of a different test program, but for us, it was a lot about just, like, you know, doing very, like, data-driven tests in April, like, really trying to gather a lot of information so we can then, after the April test, you know, dig into the data and really try and analyze that. When we come back here and, like, next week and get to practice, you know, leading up to the qualifying weekend of the race, it's more driven to feeling and to, like, how does the car drive out on track and, you know, how does the driver feel in the car? So it's sort of more performance focus, then the April test is more like data-driven. That's at least how we sort of went about this year.
1: Beyond the month of May, Mark,

0: Guess there is still the rest of the season to concern yourself with as far as the NTT IndyCar Series is concerned. And so, in your opinion, how important is it to not only have a good result in the GP, but also in the 500, knowing that you have your teammate Kyle Kirkwood right there in the hunt for the championship, your own aspirations for a championship as well, the team performances, just overall, how can you put it into words and how important this is to really set yourself up for the rest of the season?
1: Super important, and usually you have a good month of May with a couple of good results. It really makes for a good season. It's just something about bringing, you know, confidence and you know, for your whole crew if you have a good month of May. So I always think that, you know, it's crucial to have a good Indy 500 to be able to really have a good season.
0: And then before I let you go, Marcus, I do want to ask you this question. I'm asking this question to every driver that I talk to this month of May, is who's a driver that you would say that you wanted to emulate growing up and who inspired you to really get into the sport of auto racing?
1: Yeah, I mean, being from Sweden, I always remember watching Kimi Räikkönen growing up with my dad, you know, on TV, and, you know, him winning the 500 in 99, I think it was, and, you know, winning a lot of races here in the U.S. So Kenny was someone I looked up to for sure growing up.
0: He's Marcus Ericsson of Andretti Global and the 2022 winner of the Indianapolis 500. Marcus, thank you so much for taking some time, and best of luck this week and for the rest of the month.
1: Appreciate it.
2: Marcus, thank you. Kurt, thank you. It's hard to believe it's been 4 years since Marcus won the 500. Also, to believe that it's been 8 years that Marcus has been in the IndyCar circuit.
0: Yeah,
2: this
0: right.
2: is his third year for Andretti Global. Again, it has not gone as well as I think either side would have hoped, and I'm sure both sides would say, yeah, we probably could have done some things better. Marcus does have three top tens this year. He's currently 12th in terms of the point standings. His best finish was at fourth, and actually he has led laps in each of the first three races. Unfortunately, he finished dead last at Long Beach, which kind of dropped him down. Marcus is out of contract at the end of this year, and I do think, much as we kind of stop talking about the points once we get to next week in the 500, we don't really start talking about silly season stuff until after the 500. But I would think Marcus is probably cognizant of the fact of they got to have some results there, or they may be going in a different direction at the end of the season.
3: Especially at a team like Andretti, who is actually starved for some consistent success that they haven't really been able to get over the last couple of seasons, regardless of who has been their top driver. But either way, you're right. The pressure is on for Marcus Ericsson, not only for this weekend, but for the rest of the season.
2: And again, let's acknowledge, too, the fact, obviously, Kyle Kirkwood's not going anywhere. You probably have willpower for this year and next, and that's probably it. But you've also got Dennis Hauger. You have basically farmed out to Dale Coyne Racing this year. So there is someone kind of waiting in the wings in her contract as well. All right, we got about a minute and a half left to go. Let's go ahead and run through the field quickly back through front. Will Power, row 13. Stingray Robb, Dennis Hauger, row 12. Renus VK, Kiffin Simpson, row 11. Christian Rasmussen, Marcus Armstrong, row 10. Scott McLaughlin, Mick Schumacher, row number 9. Row 8, Santino Ferrucci and Nolan Siegel. Row 7 is Alexander Rossi and the aforementioned Marcus Ericsson. Row 6, Romain Grosjean, Kyle Collette. Row 5, Kyle Kirkwood, Joseph Newgarden, Graham Rahal, Scott Dixon. Row 4, row 3, David Malukas and Louis Foster. Row 2, Felix Rosenquist, Christian Lundgaard. Row 1, Alex Palou, Pato O'Ward. Kurt, 30 seconds, final thoughts on what do you expect to see this afternoon?
3: The Alex Palou show. That's probably what we're going to expect to see here this afternoon. But still, either way, you expect a good result from Pato O'Ward, who clearly found some speed from practice yesterday and into the qualifying today. And then after that, it's pretty much just trying to make the best of what you can here for a really good result here today here for race day.
2: Palou versus the field, Palou versus the world. That will be the determination as to how it goes. He swept the month of May last year. Can he do it again? We'll start to find out about an hour from now. Kurt, great to work with you. Kurt,
3: likewise.
2: Kurt Scott Agnes will have the post-race show from 7 until 8. Thanks to Caleb Zuber and Scott Johnston behind the scenes as well. Thanks to our driver guests in terms of Louis Foster and Marcus Ericsson. Stay tuned. 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
15: Mover Devlin DeFrancesco. He'll drive deep into turn number one, but for Graham Rahal, he'll overtake the lead.
16: Rahal taking the lead in the first turn of this race and leading for so long. He's now in the pits. Now there's a problem. The car's still up on the jacks. Now he's gone.
17: Alex Palou will go to victory lane. He'll win the Sazio Grand Prix.
18: 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I love IndyCar racing.
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17: It's the month of May at Indianapolis, and for the 18th time, the IndyCar Series attacks the fast but tricky road course. Alex Palou continues to be the hunted. He comes into today the defending series champion, seeks his fourth consecutive win on the road course, and took the points lead with a win at Long Beach. And oh, by the way, he too is the pole sitter today. This is Mark James. Welcome to the Sazio Grand Prix. Let's hear from many of the field of 24 of them trying to hunt down Alex Palou today. Let's welcome in Alex Wolf.
19: And we welcome in Mick Schumacher to the road course of the Indianapolis Motor Speedway. And Mick, your thoughts. So you talked to some of the drivers. Mick, your thoughts to get ready to make your first start here on the road course at IMS that your father won at five times.
20: Yeah, not the best of qualifying sessions today, unfortunately. We didn't really get our laps in in together, but hopefully we'll be able to do that, you know, make up for it in the race now. We have some really strong guys around us. So, yeah, it's a matter of just, you know, hanging with that group and hopefully with strategy and some good laps, we'll be able to put ourselves in a good position.
19: Have a good, safe day. 18th for Mick Schumacher. Join us on Pit Lane, Rich Nye.
21: With Nolan Siegel. Nolan going off 16th today. Nolan, give me a quick thought starting on primaries and how this race might go.
22: I think we've been quite fast, just didn't put a lap together in qualifying like I wanted to. So there's plenty of pace in the car, and luckily it's a place where we can pass. So we'll see. Nobody's long run the alternates yet, so that's a bit of a question mark. And start on the primes that we know and kind of see what other people are doing on the alternates and decide what we're going to do from there.
21: Good luck. Rob Blackman?
23: It's Dr. Graham Rahal. He rolls off P7. You know your way around this course a little bit. To the best of my knowledge, you've been running this course a long time in your career. What, as a veteran of this course, are the keys to having success?
24: Well, honestly, most races, just tire degradation, keeping the tires underneath you, and that's exactly what we're going to try to do today, and we'll see how it all plays out. But this place has been good to me. Doesn't mean it will be this time around, though, so you got to stay, you know, stay focused, stay on the edge of your seat, and hopefully we can put it together today.
23: Good luck. Alex Wolf.
19: Former winner on the road course at IMS, Alexander Rossi, driving today for ECR. What do you think's the outlook for this race, especially with no warm-up?
25: I don't really know. I think it's easy to overcomplicate this, but we've all done this race a lot of times. The alternate tire is a little bit different, so I think you might see a little bit more difference up and down the grid than usual, but ultimately it should be pretty standard race.
19: Alexander Rossi rolls out 13th, Rich.
21: David Malukas starting 5th today for Team Penske in car number 12. David, how's the weekend been going?
26: It's been good. You know, we started off with some question marks with the car. You know, it wasn't really where we wanted it to be, but we got it right for qualifying, and we managed to get on that fast 6. So, yeah, so far it's been good.
21: What do you think this race is going to come down to today?
26: I mean, it's just strategy. I mean, a lot of these guys are starting primaries, so are we. It's just tire life, man. I struggled so much keeping these tires alive, and that's going to be the play of the game coming into this race. So whoever can make them survive, that's going to win.
21: Thank you very much. Rob Blackman?
23: It's Dr. Pato O'Ward. He was, vocally disappointed with his two practice sessions yesterday, but I think he's pleased today. He's going to roll off on the front row. What was the change from yesterday to today that led to today's success in qualifying?
27: Well, my team turned it around for me. They gave me something I can fight with, and definitely feeling much more comfortable and happier with my race car.
23: Good luck, Pato.
27: Thank you.
19: Rolls off in the fourth spot. Christian made your debut here at IMS. You've always had some good runs on the road course. What is it that suits your style here?
28: Yeah, I mean, it's been a good week so far. Obviously, we weren't quite on pace last year. So just kind of making those changes and fine-tuning things. It's been good. Obviously, we're second and fourth with Pato, so I think we have a good chance to do something good today.
19: Outside of row two for Christian Lundgaard, Rich.
21: And Alex Palou starts on the pole today. He's won this race 3 years in a row. Alex, you look awful dominant. What are we going to see today?
29: A good race, yeah. Hopefully a good race. I mean, it's going to be quite interesting because nobody had to warm up, so I guess nobody knows what's going to happen with the tires, what's the best strategy, and so on. But yeah, I'm excited.
21: That's your pole sitter and the man who's dominating the IndyCar series again, Alex Palou.
17: Yeah, good stuff off the top, guys, and that's a pretty good chunk of the front of the grid as we get ready for the Sanzio Grand Prix. And when we come back, our driver analyst Davey Hamilton will join us to talk about tires and pit strategy and this day here at the world's greatest race course.
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17: Davey Hamilton joins us now previewing today's Saucio Grand Prix. And Davey, been an interesting weekend, and for one of the rarest occasions, they don't have the benefit of that final warm-up session. After qualifying was washed out late yesterday afternoon, they decided to go with qualifying a little bit earlier today. But all in all, a clean qualifying session, but still some teams scratching their head a little bit, wondering what kind of car they're going to have.
7: Yeah, no, we're at a road course, Mark, so obviously we have that alternate tire, and we don't know yet how long that alternate's going to survive, if it's going to keep pace through the entire fuel load or not. So it's going to be a bit of a gamble for everybody, no question about it. The good news is it is the same for everybody, and they all have to learn it together.
17: Now, about these alternates, Alex Palou, who will start on pole with a time of 69.7487, was not concerned about the fact that he does not have sticker alternates left. He used those for qualifying. On the other hand, Graham Rahal, disappointed that he didn't make the fast six. Graham says he has a wealth of sticker alternates that he thinks will benefit him later.
7: Well, it's a good question, because we still don't know if that alternate tire is going to be the best tire for long runs. Even though he has them sitting there, we know they're fast on a short run, but how long are they going to last? What's the degradation going to be on those tires? Because if they fall off too fast, that may not be the best tire of the race. Now, one thing with Alex, always when you sometimes scuff a tire and you run it one time, get a heat cycle in it, they sometimes seem to last longer in the run. So I don't think he's at any deficit at all at this point. Obviously, as a racing driver, we always want to see brand new sticker tires on our cars. But in this situation, I think Alex is still in really good shape. And I still think, I don't know if the Reds are going to, and the alternate tire is going to make it a full stint up to pace.
17: Alex Palou is the one to beat, but other drivers that have looked good this weekend, Padua Ward, who joins him on the front row, Felix Rosenquist, good qualifying effort for the second straight race. Christian Lundgaard, another good effort for the second straight race. And David Malukas continues to carry the banner for Team Penske.
7: He sure does. I mean, I think it's a situation where that Penske team seems to be struggling, but Malukas is the guy on top of that program, and right now starting in that fifth position has another good opportunity. Now he's off pace a little bit, but another two cars, Foster in sixth, Graham Rahal in seventh, that Rahal Letterman Lanigan team, they just get better and better qualifying. best we've seen Foster all year. We'll see what he can do from that sixth spot.
17: Top 15 qualifying efforts, top 12, in fact, for Romain Grosjean and Kyle Collette.
7: Yeah, don't count those out either. I think it's a great opportunity for Collette in that AJ Foyt racing car to try to just to improve what he's doing and keep continuing to learn with that team, but shows that he's got talent right off the bat, no question about it. That Delcoigne racing car with the Grosjean that you just mentioned, that only Bulls car, it, you know, he knows that there, it can be faster. That is the good thing. He's been on the pole before here. He knows how to run fast here, but I think that, he has some really good excitement, I think, going into this race. Matter of fact, I think that he feels like the car could be better. Starting in that position, he has opportunity to move up.
17: Guys in the rear of the field that merit watching, Alexander Rossi, a former winner here, who starts 13th, and Scott McLaughlin, who rolls off 17th, a five-time winner here. Will Power rolls off 25th.
7: 25th. Can you guys believe that? I mean, the guy that has all-time pole record in IndyCar Series starts shotgun on this field. Don't know what happened. We didn't get to talk to Will, but obviously something wasn't right with that race car for him to qualify dead last. But watch him. He's going to be fun to watch. I think he's, Phoenix started in the back of the field, found his way to lead that race and almost have opportunity to win it, and unfortunately there was some contact late in the race to take him out of the race, but he's going to be fun to watch, no question about it.
17: This place is so silky smooth. Does that take a little bit of the pressure off those that handle the shocks and springs?
7: No, I mean, this is one of those tracks where we call them bump rubbers, where you put them inside your shocks, or where it's almost like a go-kart when they go through the corners, and if it's a rough track, you cannot use those, and it really makes them handle better. This is so smooth, you can definitely use them here, Mark. This is a situation to where you use a lot of curbing at some of the corners around here, but the curb's fairly smooth, and it's going to be a situation to where, safe for everybody again, but this is a lot of fun, a lot of momentum, and a lot of drafting for pass opportunities here.
17: How many stops are we talking
7: about? We're going to do three today. I'm going to say everybody's going to be on that three-stop strategy. If you're in the back, maybe take a little bit of a risk. If an early yellow comes out, just try to get on a different strategy. It'll shoot you to four. I don't think anybody can make it on two. I just think it's too fast of a course on the throttle too often to make it a two-stopper.
17: Well, you're piloting the fastest seat in sports, and you're doing it on an absolutely beautiful day. As we always say, give him a good, safe, fast ride, and we'll catch you back here in the booth just a little bit.
7: Yeah, perfect.
17: That's our driver analyst, Davey Hamilton, previewing today's Sanzio Grand Prix here at the Indianapolis Motor Speedway. And we should make mention of the fact that Andrew Nembhard, point guard for the Indiana Pacers, is his passenger today, selected by the Pacers with that 31st pick in 2022. He's completed four seasons with the Pacers, proven to be one of the NBA's best and most versatile defensive players. Others that have been here at the Sanzio Grand Prix and been in the fastest seat in sports include, for the entertainment world, Jon Bon Jovi, Lady Gaga, and his Pacers teammate, superstar Tyrese Halliburton. As we move ever closer to the command and the green flag, the Sanzio Grand Prix here at the Indianapolis Motor Speedway.
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17: Moving ever closer to the van, the green flag set for about 57 minutes past the hour. A couple of weeks ago, the historic Acura Grand Prix of Long Beach was contested. Felix Rosenquist, good weekend for him, started on pole, and he looked like he had things well in hand until a late race caution paved the way for guess who? Alex Wolf has details.
16: The first 58 laps of the Acura Grand Prix of Long Beach were dominated by pole sitter Felix Rosenquist. But on pit stops during the only caution period of the day, it was Alex Palou getting around Rosenquist and returning to the site of his first ever IndyCar Series championship in 2021 to take a long-awaited win on the streets.
18: Absolutely. Incredible. Incredible what they did with all the pressure. I mean, everybody was coming in on that yellow, and they knew that it was either we were going to win or we were not going to win. So it was all on their hands today. They did an incredible job once again, over and over and over. So, yeah, super proud to get that number 10 OpenAI car on Victory Lane, finally win here at Long Beach. Incredible atmosphere with all the fans, and it's just such a great start of the season.
16: Rosenquist would finish second. Scott Dixon rounded out the podium in third. Two-time Long Beach winner Kyle Kirkwood was fourth, and Pato O'Ward was fifth. 6 through 10, Scott McLaughlin, David Malukas, Graham Rahal, Alexander Rossi, and Kiffin Simpson. One caution for four laps, four lead changes among four drivers. Time of the race, an hour and 49 minutes, with Alex Palou winning the Acura Grand Prix of Long Beach.
17: Those that struggled all the day include Will Power, who did no better than 19th, and Marcus Armstrong was 24th. Marcus Ericsson completes the field in the 25th position. The points look like this, an 18-point lead for Alex Palou coming into the month of May. Kyle Kirkwood is in second place. 64 points back in third is David Malukas, and Pato O'Ward is some 70 points back in fourth. Also in the top five, Christian Lundgaard, he is 75 points back. A couple of races this weekend for the Indy next. We'll get the recap from Michael Young when we come back.
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17: Welcome back to the Indianapolis Motor Speedway. Just a few moments away, going trackside for pre-race festivities, the colors, presentation, invocation, and, of course, our national anthem. Doubleheader weekend for the Indy next after they've had quite a bit of time off, Michael Young, and a couple of exciting races here this weekend on the world's greatest race course.
1: Well, there certainly were some exciting races, probably a couple of the best that we've had in the last several years or so. First, race number one, it was the machine of Max Taylor starting on the outside. Alessandro De Tullio on the pole. That would have been his fourth pole of the year. But on the start of the race, De Tullio blew through turn number one and fell to the mid-pack of the field. The big winner, Lockie Hughes of Andretti Global, got to the front and then began to check out. But about halfway through this race, the rain came in. If you were at the Indianapolis Motor Speedway yesterday, the sprinkles started at the green flag, and it got to about the halfway point. They had to red flag the race, allow all the drivers to come in and change to wet tires, and that really threw a monkey wrench into the rest of the race. The big winner on the wets, a young man named Enzo Fittipaldi, the grandson of the great Emerson Fittipaldi, two-time winner here at the Indianapolis Motor Speedway. He and Lockie Hughes battled lap after lap, and Enzo finally making a bold move in turn 8 and turn 9, was able to get around Lockie Hughes and check out for his first ever win in Indy Next by Firestone. And then today, a completely different story. Alessandro De Tullio on the outside of row number one, Max Taylor on the inside, and a young man from Poland named Timek Kaharczyk started on the inside of row number three. A great start to the race. They got four wide into turn number one, and Alessandro De Tullio dropped several spots, and it was that young Polish driver Kaharczyk who actually made the great move into turn number one, and he led it from green to checkers. Fantastic battle with he and Max Taylor throughout the entire race. Josh Pearson, who was in the second row, fell back, but Enzo Fittipaldi able to get yet another podium here in 2026. He came home third, but it was Timek Kaharczyk, the Polish driver, talking about the tough battle here at the Indianapolis Motor Speedway.
2: It was pretty close, but for Max gave me a hard time in the car today. We battled quite hard for the first couple of laps, but kept it clean. Then I just tried to save push to pass. So I just make sure that every time I have a good exit out of the last corner, and then kept it safe for most of the race. Had a little lockup. I didn't help. I had quite a lot of vibrations in the car. But other than that, pretty flawless job today.
1: So for two first-time winners here in Indy Next by Firestone on the road course at the Indianapolis Motor Speedway. Enzo Fittipaldi yesterday and Timek Kaharczyk today. Two exciting races in Indy Next by Firestone back in action May 31st, Mark, on the streets of Detroit.
17: Michael, it's always amazing when we get a fresh crop of rookies, and this group appears to be as poised and as talented as any as we've had in quite some time, huh?
1: Oh, certainly, and the beginning of the season, we're expecting names like Miles Rowe, Lockie Hughes to be battling up front, but out of nowhere, Enzo Fittipaldi, Timek Kaharczyk, Max Taylor, who ran some races last year. We have a lot of great race car drivers in this 2026 field for Indy Next by Firestone.
17: Good stuff, Michael. Great call all weekend long. The Sanzio Grand Prix, by the way, will be the 18th IndyCar Series event conducted on the Indianapolis Motor Speedway road course. Active race winners expected to compete this weekend, and who are competing? Besides Alex Palou, Alexander Rossi, Rita VK, Scott Dixon, Joseph Newgarden, and five-time winner Will Power. It is time to go trackside here at the Indianapolis Motor Speedway.
3: Ladies and gentlemen, at this time we ask that you please rise and remove your hats as the Joint Armed Forces Indiana National Guard presents our nation's colors. Please remain standing as Pastor Mark Scottima offers today's invocation.
4: The heavens declare the glory of God, and the sky proclaims the work of your hands. Father, would you grant us eyes to see today your goodness and grace? And would you give us humble hearts that we would respond to the invitation that you give to find life in you? Father, we're living in troubled and turbulent times. We desire peace and stability. So would you grant our leaders wisdom to lead in dignity and decency for all peoples? And now, Lord, I pray for this race. Would you protect these drivers and their teams as they compete? And I pray these things in the precious name of Jesus. Amen.
3: Here today to honor America with the singing of the national anthem, please welcome Indianapolis Colts cheerleader Allison Broadhurst.

0: able to hold off Graham Rahal, but it is smooth sailing for Christian Lundgaard down Holman Boulevard.
1: But he made that pass on David Malukas. He simply said, I want to win this race, and he is about a lap and a half of doing just that, a massive advantage over David Malukas running in that second position. Graham Rahal still running third. It's Christian Lundgaard through turn number nine.
2: 4 years ago, he became the first driver from Denmark to start in the Indianapolis 500-mile race. Christian Lundgaard with a win in the NTT IndyCar Series, but has never won one in this series in the United States. His lone win came in Toronto. He's got just over a lap to go to try to get this one here on the road course at the Indianapolis Motor Speedway. Mark, he's working his way through turn 14.
3: In 2022 IndyCar Rookie of the Year, fifth in point a year ago, which was strengthened by six podiums on the season. His 74th start, he's looking for win number two, and he's about 14 turns away, Nick Yeoman, as he heads to turn one.
0: And what a big moment this may be for Zach Brown, Tony Kanaan, and everybody at Arrow McLaren. They have been starved for a victory so far in 2026. Of course, they've all got the big one circled in 2 weeks, but what a moment this could be for Christian Lundgaard. Streaks out of turn number four. Michael, he's looking for career win number two.
1: 48 starts ago, he shaved that mustache off in exhibition place in Toronto, Ontario. Indeed has put on an exhibition today. The Dane works his way through turn number seven, smoothly through turn number eight, through turn number nine for the final time.
2: Christian Lundgaard now works his way very, very clean through turn number 10. That left side goes along the curbing, now sets up for turn number 11. Christian Lundgaard knows he just has to make a couple more marks exactly where they need to be, and he looks good through turn number 12. Christian Lundgaard now under a bright sun in Indianapolis, trying to close out here on the road course at the Indianapolis Motor Speedway.
3: Seven starts here, 2 fourth place finishes and the third spot on the podium, but he will step to the top spot today. Twin checkers fly and Christian Lundgaard goes to victory lane. He will win the Sanzio Grand Prix here at the Indianapolis Motor Speedway. David Malukas will finish second. Graham Rahal finishes third. Joseph Newgarden fourth. Alex Palou completes the top five. We pause 10 seconds for station identification. 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
20: I was driving to my sister's house, and it happened just like that. The guy apparently had been on the phone and just wasn't paying attention. I got 2 barbs and 6 screws in my neck now. For the 6-day hospital stay and the 2 surgeries was over $300,000. I just had my husband call Hensley right away. They took care of everything. It definitely happens. So just hire Hensley.
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21: Job well done there, buddy. And love the outside pass.
22: Awesome, bud. Awesome. Proud of everyone.
21: Thanks, guys. Let's go.
3: Attaboy coming from race strategist Kyle Moyer, who's no stranger to victory lane at the Indianapolis Motor Speedway.
4: Yeah, not at all. He's been there before. He knows how to get it done. And you know what this brings is momentum and confidence between everybody. That team gelled together. Obviously, Christian's going to have all kinds of confidence for that pass. And he's got the guy on the pin stand that's done this many, many times and knows what them drivers want and knows how to make them feel very comfortable in that team.
3: What a strong move he made to get the lead.
4: Strong move.
3: And then he was gone.
4: And that's not an easy place. I talked about earlier in the two-seater, turn four is always difficult. That's always the car you sled run. That's where he did that at. What a matchful spot.
3: A battle for the Manufacturers' Championship. It looked a little lopsided once upon a time, but I'll tell you what, Chevy takes three of the top five and they've closed it down now to 483 to 443 going into the
4: There you go. And then we know they're going to be strong in the 500.
3: Right.
4: What a turnaround in points today.
3: And Mick Schumacher, avoidable contact, was issued a drive-through penalty late. And he was battling for the 10th position, trying to get into the top 10, Davey, and he'll have to settle for 20th. But he ran a heck of a race.
4: Yeah, he did run a good race, but I've seen him get frustrated. That's the first time we've seen Mick. He just lost his cool there. He should have been happy with that 11th, even if he couldn't get 10th. And now he's in 20th, so it didn't do him any good to do that. Matter of fact, Ferrucci, where did he end up? Ferrucci, I can't even see him on the list right
3: Ferrucci
4: there.
3: Ferrucci got to 14th.
4: 14th, oh, yeah. So it hurt Schumacher way worse than it hurt Ferrucci.
3: Ferrucci might need a smaller number because he finishes 14th a lot in that
4: 14th. Yeah, maybe better get him the OAJ 11 for a while. Get a few spots better.
3: Christian Lundgaard, your winner. David Malukas finished the second. Graham Rahal, good day for him. He finishes third. Fourth, Newgarden. Fifth, Pillow. And speaking of Graham Rahal, third spot on the podium. Back-to-back good efforts for Graham Rahal to this Rahal-Letterman Lanigan team, Rich.
23: Graham, there were hugs when you got out of the car. Was that a good time today?
24: Yeah, it was physical. It was physical time. But, just proud of this team. You know, everybody's worked awfully hard to get on track. And to have two podiums this early in the year feels amazing. And Fifth or Bang and all of our partners just pushing hard like this. It feels good. And just got to carry this momentum into the oval for sure.
23: I know you thought maybe you could catch Malukas there at the end.
24: I was trying, but struggled with the rear of my car a lot today. I'm sure everybody probably was similar, but I was really loose today. And fortunately, the harder push, the more I was trying to catch it, and just didn't really have it. But great job to him. I mean, the kid's just done a hell of a job, stepped right in there and flat out performed. So it's impressive.
23: How about the team? Louis Foster with his career best finish. Not a bad finish for Mick either.
24: Yeah, I mean, all around, obviously. It's good to see Louis there, we're making strides. That's all I can say. I mean, we're not there yet, but we're making strides, and we'll get there.
23: All right, we'll see you on the Oval Tuesday.
24: Sounds good. Thanks.
3: We gave you the top 10 through Nolan Siegel, Marcus Armstrong 11th, Kiffin Simpson 12th, Will Power 13th, Santino Ferrucci 14th, Regis VK 15th, Scott McLaughlin 16th, Stingray Robb 17th, Paddle Award 18th, Kyle Collette 19th, Schumacher 20th, the lap down in 21st, Romain Grosjean 22nd, Marcus Derrickson, a DNF. Same for Felix Rosenquist, 23rd. 24th, Christian Rasmussen. And 25th, Alexander Rossi. There were three cautions for 12 laps, four leaders, and four lead changes. And the points look like this. Alex Pillow with a 27-point lead over Kyle Kirkwood. David Malukas, 52 back. Christian Lundgaard, 55 back. And Joseph Newgarden, Davey, is 75 points back.
4: And after a rough day as well, let's go one more to Dixon. You know, he's back in that sixth spot, so he's still hanging in with Potter Ward right behind him.
3: Yeah, and I tell you, Joseph Newgarden, all of a sudden you look up, he's 75 points back, and he's pretty good here.
4: In ovals. We got St. Louis coming up at the Worldwide Technology Raceway, and that's going to be a good one. And Tony Kanaan and Victor Lane, obviously happy. But, yeah, don't give up on any of those guys. I mean, the Penske guys are strong. They showed it again today.
3: Let's go to Victory Lane. Rob Blackman is with your winner.
25: Indeed. Let's talk to Christian Lundgaard. Career finishes for Christian here at the road course at IMS. A second, a third, a fourth. Now you can call yourself a champion. How did that run feel here today?
26: Wild. It was a long day out there. Obviously, it's just so unfortunate in the beginning and in the start of the race. I was so bummed for Pato because I think we had a really good plan for us as a team to how we were going to attack the day. And just so unfortunate for him. Obviously, we had two cars in the top four, which gave us a good chance at least with one car. And how the strategy just happened to play out gave us the best chance. And obviously, the pass on both Graham and Malukas was really the deciders today. So,
1: yeah, talk to me about that move. Turn four to make the move on David Malukas. That pass ultimately makes you the winner. Talk to me about that move.
26: I knew it was my only chance. I had to do it as soon as possible. We weren't really very good on outlaps. So I was honestly a little shocked that we got that close at that time. Obviously, I think it was Grosjean that was ahead of us at the time. And yeah, it just feels good. And obviously, kudos to him and Graham.
1: And how good does it feel to get Arrow McLaren their first win of the season?
26: Fantastic. It's the first of many.
1: There's your winner, Christian Lundgaard.
3: And let's go to Rich Stein.
2: Alex Palou, well, how did the yellows sort of inflict your day today?
6: Yeah, it was tough. We made a small mistake, didn't pit when we had to, and then that kind of put us in the back. So, yeah, just a shame. It just shows how hard it is to win. You need everything to go right to win, and today we just made a small call mistake, and yeah, that was it. But really happy with the recovery we did from there. The car was super, super fast and allowed me to be in the top five today. So, yeah, overall, happy.
2: Still a 27-point lead in the championship.
6: That's good. I mean, I think we had 17 coming in this morning, so 27 sounds better.
2: Well, now we get ready for the Oval on Tuesday, and you come back as the defending champion of this race. What is your thoughts as you return in that position?
6: Yeah, I cannot wait. I cannot wait to get started, to get back on track, to go the other way in a couple of days and see how our car goes. Yeah, very excited. It's the most excited I've been for a month of May.
2: Alex Palou with a strong finish to get back to fifth place. Alex Wolf?
7: Heading towards the podium with David Malukas, today's runner-up. David, take us through that battle late in the race with Lundgaard for the win.
8: Well, honestly, it was just a matter of attrition. You know, we knew almost 40 laps before that the time was going to come. He was just so fast, and we were burning push fast to keep the time up. And, you know, it was like I said, a matter of time. And then he ended up getting us, and we couldn't even compete. I mean, you saw how we took off at the end there. But overall, it's a fantastic result for us. You know, we went into this weekend thinking we were going to struggle, and here we are on the podium in P2. So it's fantastic.
7: Great run. We'll see you on the Oval in a couple of days.
8: Thank you.
3: 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We'll come back with some final thoughts and get ready for the rest of the month of May when we come back.
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3: Well, Davey Hamilton, you're bailing on us after today.
12: Yeah. Well, it's not a bail. I'll be right below you, actually. Yeah. And maybe hopefully a little farther up pit lane. But
3: I don't see any reason why you can't do both. I think Dennis Reinhold is being unreasonable.
12: Well, I would love you to have you guys come to the stand and try to catch up on and try to keep you guys updated on what we're doing on that pit stand. And for Jack Harvey and Dennis Reinhold and Connor Daly, obviously, as well, that Dennis is going to be calling his race. So we're going to try it again, see what happens. But I appreciate you guys allowing
3: me to do it. Based upon the test, you got to be awfully optimistic.
12: Yeah, we're really optimistic right now. And as we've seen just in this race, you never count it till it's over, right? You don't know. We thought Pelot was just going to walk away. This one small mistake on pit lane with a call, strategist, by the way, and to make the call and ruin a race for somebody. So, yeah, we're just excited. I'm excited for the Indy 500 in general. I think it's going to be a really competitive field. I know there's only 33 cars. There's not going to be any bumping, but just know that these are the top teams and top drivers right now. It's going to be a great race.
3: People always ask me this time of year, what are the big storylines? What are you looking for? And there's always big storylines, and some of them unfold as the month moves along. But I've always said, regardless of whether it could be a five-time winner, another three-time winner, it could be a two-time winner, or a brand-new winner, it's always a big story because it's the Indianapolis 500.
12: Yeah, and one thing, you know, I went down through the entry list of the 33 drivers, and I have 25 guys that legitimately could win the race. I mean, just legitimately have a shot at it. And not saying that those other eight can't win it. I'm just saying that the 25 are favors to do it. Right. That's a lot out of 33 cars, and you can't put your finger on any one of them. Can you put your finger on Pelot, the past champion of that race, kind of dominate the series? You can put your finger on, but look what happened today. You know what I mean? Doesn't mean he's automatically going to win it. So it leaves that door open. It's going to be a lot of fun. It's always a great race. And if the Indy 500 doesn't give you the hair on your arm stand up with goosebumps, nothing will, that's for sure.
3: And the good news is for our listeners, every time there is a car on track, we'll be on the air.
12: Yeah, you guys, I mean, what a busy time. And that's a great opportunity for fans and all of our listeners to be able to catch every minute of practice time, qualifying time, Fast Fridays, all of it.
3: And for those that are wondering, Davey's seat will be filled by, it'll be in the capable hands of young Mr. Zach.
12: Yeah, I love Zach Veach, right? We're a former driver as well. We love Zach, and he loves being in this booth, too. I've talked to him several times. Still drive the two-seater with him, and such a great guy. He loves it up here. He'll have a great time.
3: Well, brother, we hope we see you in Victory Lane in a couple of weeks.
12: Yeah, thank you. Wouldn't that be something?
3: That's our driver analyst, Davey Hamilton. 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Our driver analyst is Davey Hamilton in the pits, Alex Wolf, Rob Blackman, and Rich Dye. Calling every lap from the turns, Nick Yeoman, Michael Young, and Jay Query. 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The network director is Chris Pollack. Our executive producer is Kevin Sublett. This is Mark James inviting you to come back here on most of these same outlets next weekend for Indy 500 qualifying. 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
18: 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Live from the Indianapolis Motor Speedway, here's Kurt Darling and Scott Agnes.
19: Wild, shocking. Just a couple of words that were put into the description of that particular race that just unfolded here at 16th and Georgetown by the one and only winner of today's contest of the Sancio Grand Prix, Christian Lundgaard. He is the winner of the 2026 Sancio Grand Prix here at the Indianapolis Motor Speedway. Alongside Scott Agnes, I'm Kurt Darling. Scott Johnson, our on-site producer. Caleb Zuber is back in our network studios, and Devin Duncan is also our on-site engineer. Scott, a pleasure to be back with you here for post-race coverage here from the Hensley Legal Group Race Command Center. It happens. Hire Hensley. That was a crazy dry race that just unfolded here at 16th in Georgetown.
20: Yeah, really not much action out, you know, in the latter half of that race, with the exclusion of that big time pass in lap 68, which set the table for his second win all time. So Lundgaard, I mean, first win as part of McLaren Racing, so it made for a memorable one, despite the maybe lack of action you so often want to see in one of these.
19: Of course, the big storyline coming into this race, and Greg Rakestraw and I talked about it at length in the pre-race show, was the dominance of Alex Palou. And all things considered, it seemed to be setting up for another dominant day for Palou. He ran away with the lead at the very beginning, but it was those early caution flags that really hampered his effort, and he only finishes fifth today, and that just goes to show you how anything can happen, but also how dependent on a good race, regardless of circumstance, that Palou and Chip Ganassi really rely upon race in and race out.
20: You know you're an elite driver, you know you have an elite car, but certainly other factors coming in. He talked about after the race, one pit stop really still bothers him, but the fact that he continues to be so dominant, winning three of these first six races, he is the storyline until others prove differently.
19: Of course, just that today, it was Christian Lundgaard who did prove it quite differently as well. He takes the lead midway through the race, and of course, late in that wild, wild pass on David Malukas in turn four and five. And he talked a little bit about that, how he was quite shocked at how close they actually got there at the end. But that really was the race-winning move that really solidified things for Lundgaard.
20: That's what changed it right there. The great side-by-side, and you're wondering who's going to give in that moment. Who's going to make the mistake? That's the other way to go about it. But fortunately, they were able to get through a couple of those turns there. And ultimately, that was the deciding factor and able to get this one completed, and they're in lap 68.
19: There's a lot more we can certainly get to here as we talk about this race at length, but first, we owe you a couple of commercial breaks. We will take one of those right now. 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
19: 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We are from the Hensley Legal Group Command Center. It happens. Hire Hensley. Scott Agnes, Kurt Darling with you as we break down what just transpired here at the Indianapolis Motor Speedway. So, Scott, one thing that Rake and I talked about in the pre-race was just how much we like this race and how much this race really contributes to the month of May. Yes. Getting ready for, of course, the biggest race in the world in the Indianapolis 500. So now that race has transpired, though, Christian Lundgaard, the victor here this afternoon here at 16th in Georgetown. But I do want to get your thoughts. Just what, in your opinion, makes this race so good to kick off the month of May as we get things going?
20: Yeah, I think it's just that. It sets the table for what's to come over these next couple of weeks. Who's maybe really struggling out there? Who's not? The guy that jumps out to me, I want to highlight, Graham Rahal, a guy that has been here for decades and just has not had the results that he wants to see, that any of us want to see. And for him to come in here, get a podium finish, is phenomenal. See him and the podium finishers celebrating with the bottles of champagne. I think he really set himself up potentially. Now, can it translate when you move to the oval? That's a different question. But yeah, for me, it's exactly that. It gets everybody in the mode. I mean, you're seeing flags out when you're driving around town, and then the drivers just gearing up for what is always a special month here.
19: You talk about Graham Rahal. He finishes third today, his second podium of the season. And quite honestly, even though Rahal has had a storied career, he has six career wins, but still at the same time, over the last couple of seasons, it hasn't really been there, not just for Rahal, but for the entire Rahal, Letterman, Lanigan stable, what have you. And so for them to have this sustained success, more or less, to at least get back in that conversation, you also have Louis Foster, who finishes seventh after starting sixth today, only his second year in the NTT IndyCar Series. And so it's good to see at least that move in the right direction for the Rahal squad.
20: That's exactly what we want to see at this point, because it seems like it's been heartbreak after heartbreak for that entire team. It's, you know, can't get off the start-finish lines a couple times. That's what jumps out to me, right? And then other times you just never see to the finish line. So a positive result for him. The one guy, it felt like we weren't hearing much about throughout the entire race, finishes top five, and Joseph Newgarden, you know he's always going to deliver whatever the race is, especially right here as a former Indy 500 winner.
19: In fact, he was one of the beneficiaries of those early cautions that really threw the race out of whack for not only Alex Palou, but also Kyle Kirkwood. Both of those two drivers are duking it out for those top two spots in the championship standings, and because of that, believe it or not, even though Alex Palou did not have a good result out of those cautions, he finishes fifth today, and he still increases his points lead over Kyle Kirkwood to now 27 over where Kirkwood currently sits right now. But you talk about Joseph Newgarden. He has that win earlier this season at Phoenix, but then other than that, it has really been a struggle bus, not only for him, but for Team Penske in general, and Team Penske comes away with two of the top five spots here with both Malukas and Newgarden.
20: And that really, Kirk, goes back to what we were just talking about, is setting the table for what's to come. A team in Penske who you know is going to deliver, but maybe hasn't got quite the results it's wanting, both as in the series or even here at the Indianapolis 500. So for him to come in and get the result there, you know, that's a positive outcome for him. A lot of good side stories in this. You want to go to the bottom, though. Man, Alexander Rossi, sometimes like Graham Rahal, it seems like, just on the other end of some bad luck, and that was again the case here today.
19: It certainly was. We, of course, will bring you the post-race press conferences provided by the Zoom links here from the excellent media staff here at the Indianapolis Motor Speedway. We'll bring those to you in a matter of moments once they get the drivers up to the media center here. Of course, our own Scott Johnston, of course, coined it the hat dance that typically happens at the end of every race, where everybody has to get their picture with their particular hat on the particular drivers, and so we're certainly awaiting that as well. You talk about the guys who, of course, did not have such a good day today. It started off on lap one here, Scott, where you had Pato O'Ward turning around. Rosenquist was in on the contact as well. And then you had Scott Dixon, Kyle Collette, and Rinus VK all wrapped up in that opening lap wreck. And that really solidified the day for those particular drivers. Alex Palou was able to get away from that. But then it was actually that particular instance that really put Malukas into a really good spot. But that just goes to show you how quickly things can change going all the way down this front straight and then hard charge into turn one here at this track.
20: Yeah, no matter the race, but I would say especially the Indy 500, but in all of them, that first lap, that first turn, how are these racers going to handle that moment where they get a little bit too juiced up here in just the sixth race of the season, eager to produce for their team and get some results here today? But yeah, I mean, Rossi, what a tough break, and then Rosenquist was really battling out there, a couple different issues going on with him. And Pato O'Ward, that one too becomes a surprise, because much like Alex Palou, he's always in that conversation to finish at a podium, and that was not the case today. He came away 18th.
19: And then, of course, Pato O'Ward was unable to really get things going there after he had a really good start to the race, even though he really struggled in practice leading up to qualifying earlier on this morning. We are seeing action here at the media center as David Malukas has now taken to the podium. And so we will go ahead and send it to the post-race press conference here with David Malukas.
1: So close to first win, but it's okay. David. Yeah, you're still David. Just do it. Do we have to wait for him? Is he coming? Man, they were rushing me to get up here, and then Dave First isn't even here. Oh, there he is.
2: Right, where's David Land? All right, everyone, wrapping up today's Sanzio Grand Prix, Christian Lundgaard and a representative from Arrow McLaren will join us here momentarily, as will Graham Rahal. But clearly, no introduction needed. David Malukas, who led a race-high 27 laps in the number 12 Verizon Team Penske Chevrolet. Best finish of the season, matching his career best finish as well. Second podium of the season, fifth career. Boy, he came close. Leading a lot of laps. Just your thoughts on today.
1: We keep getting close. Look, that race was honestly, it was very fortunate. We were having so much luck. You have the start, which took out a lot of fast guys. Then you go into this pit cycle, and I'm not too sure what happened to Kirkwood. He went into the pits, and then I just see him like going through the grass. So I was confused what happened there, but played out again in our favor. And then lap cars go out of the way, and then we're actually get some clean air, which we so desperately needed with the way our setup was. We were having so much push being behind some cars. So like everything was just so fortunate. And I said, wow, like the IMS gods, they're with me, you know, they're giving me all this luck. But then at the end, I mean, Lundgaard was just so fast. I was trying everything I could sideways pretty much 50% of those laps, and he was just still pulling. So, but look, we came into this weekend thinking this was going to be, at least for me, I came in thinking this was going to be our hardest race of the whole season, and it ended up being our best result yet, which is fantastic, and it's really, really cool. So, this is really good momentum going into the 500, and yeah, I'm very, very happy.
6: You don't see too many passes in turn four. Maybe just kind of talk through that a little bit.
1: Yeah, you know, we were having some moments, and I could see he was trying to set up for the undercut, and we ended up having some little issue, and he managed to stick around the outside, and probably could have been maybe a little bit more, you know, a little bit more aggressive, but I thought, you know, have some fair racing, and yeah, I mean, it was a proper move. It was very good, but yeah, I don't know. It was also that last set we were struggling with pace. I'm not really too sure what went wrong, but you know, we'll go back, we'll study it, and see what we can find.
6: Okay, we'll open up for questions. Julia's got a microphone, and Maria as well. Start here with Bruce Martin in the front row.
7: And going back to that battle in turn four, it was aggressive, but it was clean. And when you're a professional race driver, just that's got to be the best of the best. So just how much did you enjoy that, even though you didn't come out on top?
1: No, it's really good racing. You know, I think Christian Lagarde is obviously very professional, and you know, me and him, we go actually way back. I remember we were teammates go-karting in the Riccardo carts in Italy. So we go way, way back. So we're good friends, and it was fantastic racing. You know, I could be a little bit more aggressive and push him wide, whatever. But, you know, I think it was fair racing, and he made a proper move. And, you know, at a certain point, there's also, I think, some skill in racing knowing when you've lost the spot.
7: And when a lot of people wanted to go ahead and mail the trophy to Alex Palou, I guess today shows why you run the race, because anything can happen, and today it didn't fall in his favor, and Christian Lundgaard's celebrating, and you're second place, and Alex was fifth.
1: Yeah, like I said, we were fortunate that race. I mean, so many things went our way. You know, we were struggling with pace pretty much all weekend, and the guys just did a fantastic job. You know, I'm spoiled. I get to go to bed nice in the bus, get some nice food, get a good rest. And these guys, you know, they didn't sleep all night. They were studying. Shout out Fernando, Mustafa, James. These guys, they're working so hard, working their butts off. And they came back to me in the morning with a whole new philosophy with the car. And that helped. I truly believe that's what got us into that fast six. So it's a big shout out to this team. I mean, they're doing fantastic work for me.
6: Before we continue on, obviously, Graham Brayhall also joins us, who came home third today from seventh to third place finish. Here in the Sanzio Grand Prix, driving number 15, fifth third bank Honda for Enrico Letterman Landing and Racing, second podium of the season, 35th career. Congratulations. You clearly love this track, don't you?
8: Yeah, I don't know. It definitely works for us as a team and for me. You know, I think it's just a great day. Obviously trying to chase this guy down, but no, I mean, I could tell right away, I didn't quite have the pace for Christian. He was just very fast, and you know, I was good at start of stints, actually. I could really close the gap there, but later in the stints, the rear would go off. And, you know, we just got a little work to do. I mean, I think missing practice to a half of it at least kind of put us on our back foot with the rear grip and never quite got there. But, look, you know, I thought we put a great race together, great strategy, great calls by Brian, Eve, and the entire group, and great stops. So, we'll take it. We'll march on in the rest of May. Obviously, good start to the year for the 15 crew, and great result for Louis as well in P7. So hopefully we can keep this going.
6: Yeah, good start to the month for you guys. All right, continue our questions. Zion, I think you got a microphone. Go ahead.
10: Yeah. I'll start with you, David. After Christian made that pass, you didn't really have enough push to pass left to really defend that. Just what do you think led to you burning so much early on in the race?
1: Well, I think it's just the way the strategies play out. You know, we try burning it a lot on these ins and outs to try to, you know, keep in that position. You know, I think what was the highest priority for us was I knew my car was not good, especially when I got in traffic. So we wanted clean air as a priority, and that was the only chance that we were really going to have. So we burned a lot of the button on these ins and outs, on these pit cycles, to make sure that anytime we come out, we're going to be in clean air, which obviously the deficit was. We're not going to have as much in the end. But that was our only strategy play with the setup that we have. You know, looking back, I think we would have started with a very different car. But on track, that was a strategy I wanted to play with, and that's the strategy we went with.
10: And then, Graham, after Long Beach, you were really vocal about just your frustrations with the hybrid and what it's doing to racing. Rossi today stalls because of it. Just what was your reaction to that and the fact that they didn't throw the full course yellow out there to start?
8: I mean, I don't remember making comments to say about the hybrid, but you know, overall, look, the race today, I don't know what happened to Rossi, so I can't really comment on that. But it's definitely, you know, it's a lot of work, and as physical as it is now, I mean, these guys, everybody's hustling. It's 85 laps of, qualifying pretty much. It's not like it used to be, for sure. So, you know, I thought overall today was good, though. I mean, you know, they kind of came and went. You know, there was times you felt like a hero and times you were just hanging on for dear life, and it's kind of what you want. I thought the tire was really good today. If you took care of it, it still degraded, but it lasted long enough that you could kind of make it work. And, you know, overall, you know, this weekend we had a clutch failure, which I thought was very, very strange yesterday. I'm glad to get through the race, not have that problem. I know there were several of them around, so I'm a little concerned about what, you know, is causing that. But, you know, we'll soldier on now to the rest of May.
2: Let's go here, David Land.
11: Yeah, I just want to kind of pick up on what Zion asked about the caution, the second caution where Rossi was stopped on the track. There was a kind of a pause, a local yellow there. Could you guys comment on how you feel about them kind of doing that to keep the pits open?
8: Well, I guess did it benefit Dave and I or not before I comment?
11: You're on the podium, so let's say that.
8: Well, to be honest with you, the yellow that really helped us, that hurt Pelot, I think Pelot had as good of a chance of a heads up as we did. Obviously, he was ahead of us. And, you know, we all took it. He didn't. You know, we took when we saw it, and he didn't, which is rare. I mean, those guys don't make mistakes. But, you know, if you see a car in a precarious position, you got to, you know, you do have to take it. The only thing I would comment on today, I thought it just took a long time to go back to green in a lot of cases, which unfortunately that's what cost me this win a couple of years ago. We had a spin at the start, and we didn't go green till lap 9. Which won Dixon the race because he could get home. I dominated that entire race and finished second. And, you know, so I had in the back of my mind the whole time with those yellows dragging out, I'm just like, man, I just hope this doesn't do this again to all of us, you know, because the lead pack was there and you certainly don't want to get burnt. But look, in the end, outside of Pelot, did a great job, obviously, to come back up to fifth. The three fastest cars on track were the three that finished in the top three today. I mean, Pelot would probably have been any except ahead of us, to be very frank, but you know, we still battled it out. It wasn't that necessarily we got super lucky, I don't think.
11: And to David, the first lap, it kind of was like the part, and I guess to Graham too, it was kind of like the parting of the seas with all the cars going off. And what was kind of your reaction in the cockpit when that happened?
1: Well, initially I broke earlier than everybody, and I was like, oh no way, did I just break too early, am I about to get swarmed? And I was thinking about adding a little bit of throttle, but then I saw everybody starts getting some smoke and locking brakes. I was like, oh no, I definitely pushed the limit there. And we barely scraped through. And it was, I mean, for me, I was like, oh wow, that was so lucky. All these guys were so fast and now we're in a really good spot. So yeah, it made my job easy. That was great. I loved it.
16: Awesome. You guys both can comment on this. How was the push to pass on the restarts? I think Graham, maybe you had some issues with it. Correct me if I'm wrong, but both of you could comment just how the restarts went for you guys with the push pass.
1: I think it's fine. I think maybe make some interest in racing. This is kind of a special characteristic just because when tires are cold and you're going through that last corner, you're getting so much wheel spin. It is very difficult to keep the car underneath you and try to time it. And I think it did add some characteristics. Some people were better than others. I was awful at it. I could not figure it out. But I think it is what it is. It's fun. It's interesting. I think it adds for more racing.
8: Yeah. I mean, my issues were what he said. I mean, I did hit it, but I had a little bobble on the throttle after, and that's why Christian got me. You know, Christian was also trimmed, so straight line speed was very fast anyway, but, obviously he made it work, which is exceptional. So, yeah, I didn't necessarily have issues with it activating. It was more me. But as Dave said, I think, to be honest with you, you're just hanging on anyway, you know, through the last corner on a restart. So,
1: I mean, you guys must be able to see it on TV. Like, you were like, really, but, oh my big,
8: yeah, hanging on.
1: And I was also following you with it. I was like, oh, he had a big, whoa. You know, I just followed suit.
8: This guy's like a cartoon character, you know?
1: You know what was going
8: on? I gotta love it.
1: Hey, you know, during the yellow flags, you know what was going through my head? That song, like, I was driving in my Chevrolet. You know that? Because they keep playing it around the whole, and I couldn't get it out of my head. I was trying so hard to focus, and I'm just in my Chevrolet. And then I was laughing because I'm like, I was in my Chevrolet.
8: I was not thinking.
1: Honda just doesn't have
8: I was just trying
1: tune.
8: Not to hit the curb in 12. Honda. I couldn't see it.
6: Back to Bruce. We got time for a couple more here. Go ahead, Bruce.
7: Graham, it was the second race on this road course back in 21. You got a new teammate named Christian Lundgaard. In a lot of ways, he really earned a career here that day, and now today he won it. He's had a lot of moments at this track on this particular road course. So as a former teammate, how do you feel about seeing Christian finally break in with a win here?
8: No, I mean, he's done a wonderful job over there. And there's no doubt about that. And, you know, he's a great racer. He's been a great racer since the moment he stepped into cars. You know, his consistency. You see guys come over that are fast, but it takes him a long time to learn how to race. Those are two very different things. And, you know, Christian's always been good at both. And so it's not a surprise, you know, whatsoever. I mean, he's taken the opportunity there and, you know, really, truly excelled. And so, you know, I'm proud of him. I'm proud to see what he's done. Obviously, you don't really like your understudy to beat you too much, but, you know, he's been exceptional. And this year, you got to give it to that car, in particular the 7 car, that they've been able to get tire degradation really under control. And today showed that, you know, as the tires wore, he got better and better as, you know, compared to us. And, you know, that's a challenge nowadays with the mass of these cars and everything else. So it's a wonderful job for him.
6: Literally time for two more here in the front row, Harvey. And then after that, go ahead.
5: Thank you. Graham, it seemed like you had a little push to pass left at the end of the race. What kept you from using that to try and give David a little more?
8: I just, with like four to go, I was catching him, you know, three or four tenths a lap, but then I just burnt the rears. I mean, I was just dying at the end. I was trying to just hang on and, you know, not make any mistakes. Started to lock inside fronts a little bit, you know. Obviously, you can burn it, but I also, you know, I'm always aware of the long view of these engines and stuff. Try to take care of the engine. If you don't have to beat it up, don't beat it up. And so for me, just in the instance, there was no, I wasn't catching him enough, unfortunately. So I really needed to make a mistake, which he didn't do. And, you know, it was only like, what, 10 seconds left or something. But I tried to use as much as I could, but wasn't really getting, with about four to go, I realized I'm really not closing the gap like I need to. There was a couple laps thing I gained half a second or a little more. It was like visually getting a lot closer. But, you know, kind of like he and I roll reversal in Barber. You know, you get to that point, it's hard. So just came up a little short.
5: Great. Thank you.
8: Yeah.
6: And Tucker, go ahead and wrap us up. Go ahead.
9: Tucker White, SpeedwayMedia.com. David, to answer your Kyle Kirkwood question, somebody forgot the lug nut or whatever the IndyCar term for it is and dropped the car before they attached it. Now, my question, what goes through your head when you see someone like Christian Lundgaard just make a full send, damn the torpedoes move of the king to overtake you for the lead?
1: Yeah, honestly, I mean, it was a good move. It was fair play. You know, looking back, you know, I keep seeing this replay just playing over and over again, which is fantastic. I get to just watch it happen over and over.
8: Just like the song was, that would be stuck in your head tonight.
1: Yeah, I know. Yeah, that one I don't want stuck in my head. But, I mean, it was a fair play. And, you know, looking back, I was like, man, I could have been a lot more aggressive. But at the end, like I said, there's an art to knowing when you've lost the spot. So I ended up just giving out. And, look, because the thing is, I could have pushed him a little bit wider and then not complete the pass. But we could have had contact. Something could have happened. We could have lost a lot of pace. Now Ray Hall's coming in. And the thing is, like, if he's not going to get me that lap, he's going to get me the next one or the other one after that. I mean, he had so much push to pass. We were running out. It was just a matter of attrition. So I thought, you know, he's got it. I might as well just do the safe move.
9: All right. Thank you.
6: All right, guys. Congratulations. Great way to start the month of May. We'll see you on Tuesday for opening day on the Oval.
19: That's David Malukas and Graham Rahal in our post-race press conference here from the Hensley Legal Group Command Center here at the Indianapolis Motor Speedway. Scott Agnes, Kurt Darling with you after this next timeout. When we come back, we will keep dissecting the Sancio Grand Prix, of which Christian Lundgaard is the winner here today. 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
19: 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Christian Lundgaard, the winner of the race here this afternoon here on the IMS Road Course. Christian Lundgaard's second career win in the NTT IndyCar Series. Alongside Scott Agnes, I'm Kurt Darling. Scott Johnson with us as well. Caleb Zuber back in our network studios. And Devin Duncan, our on-site engineer. Well, Scott, we just listened to quite a bit of that press conference between David Malukas and Graham Rahal, of course, the second and third place finishers here this afternoon. And so just some of what you took away from that press conference here just now.
20: Yeah, first of all, I mean, Graham Rahal continues to produce and explaining. This is great for fans out there just to explain what his thinking is, what the team thinking is, what the big picture is. And the fact that they get off to a great start, you love to see that for that team like we talked about. And then just how impressed they were all along with Lundgaard. They were like, look, we couldn't keep up. He made the clean pass. He had that speed. He was able to overtake us. The mutual respect for their driver to see them teammate or, for their competitor out there in that moment. You love to see that scenario play out.
19: You certainly do, as that was certainly a big talking point as well, but still, with talking about David Malukas, we talked about him a little bit in the first part of the show, but we really got to hear what he went through as far as coming away with this second place result. One of his best results that he's had in his IndyCar career, now in this really good equipment with Team Penske, having been with Foyt last year, and he was supposed to be with Arrow McLaren the prior year before he had that biking accident that derailed his season in 2023. But either way, when you're talking about David Malukas and the resurgence in his career that he's really been able to have, and to see how grateful he is to actually have this result in a Penske machine, it certainly speaks volumes.
20: It definitely does for him to have this moment. And how about Chevy? Top two, three of the top four cars, that speaks volumes. We talk about drivers and teams having success. entering the Indianapolis 500. Same goes for the engine maker right there as well. But yeah, to see the resurgence of Malukas and him to be up at the top throughout the day and really challenge, didn't quite have enough. But Kurt, we did see him challenge there very late before he got overtaken.
0: Certainly some pit stops were coming into play as well, as the Team Penske crew for David Malukas did an excellent job keeping him there in contention as well. We are awaiting Christian Lundgaard in the Zoom room here for the post-race press conferences. We'll try and get as much of that here before the 8 o'clock hour as we can here on post-race coverage of the Sancio Grand Prix here on 93.5, 107.5 The Fan. And so Christian Lundgaard, though, the big winner this one, we need to talk a little bit more about him and just how McLaren has so long struggled to really get over that hump of having continued success like we could possibly see here with this. Granted, most of that is because they've run into a lot of that success with Alex Palou and Chip Ganassi. And so they get a big break on those cautions here, but talking about how McLaren has really built themselves up here over their last five full-time seasons now in the NTT IndyCar Series, bringing Christian Lundgaard in here, who has that Formula Car experience from Europe, which is kind of the mentality that you have within the McLaren stable. How important, Rudy, would you say that this is here, not only for just this season, but for a leaping off point for the team in general?
20: Yeah, I think it's just that. It's a

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1: That became a significant point that he'll remember throughout the month.
2: With that, we will send it back to the Zoom room as Tony Kanaan and Christian Lundgaard. Now we'll go with their post-race press conference here for the winner.
3: What he did on the streets of Toronto back in 2023, third podium of the season, and with the win, Christian jumps up to fourth in points. Also joining us, Tony Kanaan, as mentioned, the team principal for Aaron McLaren, as McLaren celebrates a, I believe, 28th win, IndyCar Series win, matching what Pato did and of course, the great Johnny Rutherford. So, Christian, congratulations. Your thoughts on a win and a track you really enjoy competing at.
4: Yeah, I think it's, first of all, a lot of unfinished business for me around here, obviously. Been competitive here pretty much every year except last year, and I really wanted to get some redemption for that, and we worked hard to try to figure out where we really went wrong last year, and I think we obviously did, but I mean, it just feels awesome. I hope that it doesn't take another 3 years for another one, right?
5: It won't.
4: Thanks. But no, it feels awesome right now, and I'm sure I'll probably realize tomorrow what really happened today, and it really wasn't what I expected waking up this morning. You know, obviously with qualifying getting pushed to this morning and racing the same day, it's not really a traditional IndyCar weekend. Obviously, this is a two-day weekend already, and everything has just kind of felt very fast, and we made a lot of good progress from P1 to P2, and I thought we were going to be a little better in qualifying than we were, so keeping my head cool after, obviously, the lap one incident, with everything that happened there, obviously, you know, you go into turn one wanting to make positions, not lose positions, and I felt so bad for Pato because we had such a good plan for how we were going to attack the race between the two of us. You know, we had two cars in the front, and we know the 10 car was going to be strong. So, obviously having one car left up there, but also losing positions kind of hurt a little bit. And for me, it was just take my race as it was from there. And then the strategy didn't work out for them. Finally.
3: The pass in turn four is going to be replayed for a while. Probably that was heck of a pass. Just talk through that a little bit.
4: Yeah, I mean, it probably looks more spectacular from the outside than it really did inside the helmet. You know, at the end of the day, I've been now watching it on the TV screen probably 50 times. But it doesn't look the same way as what it felt. So, no, I knew I had one chance, maybe two, on David at that time. He seemed to be pretty strong in 14, and we weren't, so his braking performance was also a little stronger than I thought ours were. So I knew I had to do it around that pit sequence. Obviously, we tried to undercut him. I struggled a lot on outlaps. He seemed to be a little better than I was. So with, I think it was Grosjean that was ahead, there was another car in play at the time, you know, that slowed him down, and I tried to set him up for two and actually make the slingshot to be on the inside for turn four. But he was pretty slow, kind of through the kink of three. So like, okay, F it. I'm going to stay on the outside and see how it goes.
3: Tony, congratulations. Big win for the team. Just your thoughts about, you know, getting one like this heading into the oval portion here at Indianapolis.
6: A win's always a win. Obviously, a great feeling. We've been a lot of ups and downs in the team this year. And obviously, for me personally, a tough week with the news of Zanardi. So for sure, wherever he is, he's happy for us. Dedicate that for him. But obviously, been working with Christian quite a bit, and we start this tradition, you know, giving him a kiss and a check, a Brazilian kiss and his check every time he gets in the car before the race. And I was trying to understand if I should keep doing that, if it was working or not. And I guess
4: it worked.
6: It worked. So it feels good. Feels good for the team.
3: Yeah.
6: Feels good for Chris, his engineer. It's his first win as an engineer. Moyer. I don't need to say anything else about Kyle Moyer. So, really happy for the team. A shame on Pato. Obviously, he was pretty disappointed, but he had no control on that.

0: So good day for the team.
1: All right, Julie's got a mic. Maria here. Let's start here with Chris, and then Bruce after that. Go ahead, Chris.
2: Christian, you mentioned the plan between you and Pato, you know, at the start. Now, all of a sudden, you're the lone ranger when he gets hit. Is there – how – was that like a plan B for you? Like, did you ever think, oh, if something happens, we're going to do this, or was it just – we're just going to do it anyway. It doesn't matter if he's there or not.
3: No, I mean, obviously, it kind of sounds very spectacular when I say a plan, right? Obviously, we kind of had an idea of how we wanted to attack the race. We were on two different strategies, different start tires. So, and obviously, Alex started on the prime. So, it was really just how we were going to attack, and you know, around the first pit sequence, really. And at the end of the day, I lost positions. So for me, it kind of just turned out to be okay. Keep your head cool, and let's see what we can do from here. What can we salvage, really? At that point, I certainly did not expect to win the race. Not necessarily just from where I was on track, but also just the pace we had at the time. And the car kind of seemed to come alive a lot more on the new alts at the end of the race, on the last stint. Obviously, once I got past David, but I think a lot of it just had to do with clean air. Turn 14 today was pretty tough for me. And there was just a lot of tire deg from that. And obviously, I got some good information from Pato starting on the alts and how their tires degged.
4: Christian Lundgaard, of course, from Arrow McLaren Racing, the winner of the Sancio Grand Prix here today at the Indianapolis Motor Speedway. Scott Agnes, Kurt Darling here with you with some final thoughts. Before we get to that, let's go ahead and do a full field rundown of how things ended up here this afternoon. Alexander Rossi finishes dead last with a mechanical issue. Christian Rasmussen also out with a mechanical as well. Felix Rosenquist finishes 23rd, Marcus Ericsson 22nd, Romain Grosjean in 21st, Mick Schumacher 20th, Kyle Collette 19th, Pato O'Ward finishes 18th today, Stingray Robb 17th, Scott McLaughlin 16th, Rinus VK 15th, Santino Ferrucci 14th, despite being spun by Mick Schumacher in the closing laps of the race. Will Power finishes 13th after starting dead last here this afternoon, Kiffin Simpson 12th, Marcus Armstrong 11th, Nolan Siegel 10th, Kyle Kirkwood in 9th, and of course you had Hauger in 8th, Louis Foster in 7th, Scott Dixon in 6th, Alex Palou 5th, Joseph Newgarden 4th, Graham Ray Hall 3rd, David Malukas 2nd, and your winner, Christian Lundgaard. Scott Agnes, some final thoughts here before we close out coverage here this afternoon.
5: Yeah, really enjoyable race as a whole. Got over those early bumps there in the road, but overall, Alex Palou still able to finish top five despite the day he had. Really strong start to the month for Ray Hall Lanigan Racing, and good to see Lundgaard at the top able to get it done. How about you?
4: Absolutely. Well, it was certainly great to see just how the parity can come back with, of course, Alex Palou, as dominant as he's been. It's certainly good for the sport to see other drivers get some success as well, and Christian Lundgaard has done just that. So, that does it here for coverage of the Sancio Grand Prix here on 93.5, 107.5 The Fan. Reminder that we will be back next weekend for coverage of qualifying, both network and local coverage, starting at 11 o'clock on Saturday. Of course, track updates all week long on both 93.5 and 107.5 The Fan, as well as 93 WYBC. Brendan King will have you covered for those. For Scott Agnes, I'm Kurt Darling, alongside Scott Johnston, Caleb Zuber back in our studios, and Devin Duncan here on 93.5, 107.5 The Fan.
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0: This is four-time Indy 500 winner Elio Castro Neves in support of my Drive for Five. 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
10: I'm Ed Bank, and the NBA playoffs continue with the Thunder and Lakers getting set to do battle in L.A. The Thunder have yet to lose a game in this postseason. We'll look to go up 3-0 in this series. You can hear tonight's game on ESPN Radio with coverage just getting underway. The game could also be seen on ABC. In the Eastern Conference, Cavaliers desperately needed a win over the Pistons to get back in their series, and Donovan Mitchell and his teammates got the job done, winning Game 3, 116-109. Mitchell finished with 35 points and 10 rebounds. James Harden also had several clutch shots down the stretch, something which did not go unnoticed by Mitchell.
11: James Harden. I mean, I feel like we've been seeing that for 17 years. We had no doubt the right play was going to be made. Passing, scoring, obviously hit some big-time shots, but late game, it's always great to be able to just give to him space and let him attack.
10: The Pistons still lead the series 2-1. In the Stanley Cup playoffs, the Carolina Hurricanes are trying to become the first team to advance to the conference finals. They have a 3-0 series lead over the Flyers after 2 in Philadelphia in Game 4. The game is tied at 1. Later, it'll be the Avalanche and Wild, Colorado leading 2-0. Baseball, longtime manager Bobby Cox has died at the age of 84. Cox won over 2,500 games in his career and managed the Braves to a World Series title in 1995. He was inducted into the Baseball Hall of Fame in 2014. Giants starter Logan Webb has been placed on the 15-day injured list. He is dealing with right knee bursitis. In baseball earlier today, the Marlins outslugged the Nationals 8-7. The A's went over the Orioles 6-2. A's 21-18 on the season. Reds snap an 8-game losing streak. They beat the Astros 3-1. And also the Rays and Red Sox were rained out.
12: 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Coming up Monday as the NBA playoffs roll on, I'll tell you why what happens at the draft lottery will have the biggest impact on the offseason. 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
12: 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You heard the promo there. Our next guest sitting next to us, as she has many of times outside of this studio. And Sneaky has been in this studio for Champions Edge, her brand new show, The Champions Edge, which gets going tomorrow. So get your bagels, get ready to go. Of course, it is Bonnie Bernstein, one of the greatest broadcasters to ever live. Yeah. No, it's true.
15: The and supreme, I mean, like, really. We all just need to, like, have a baby Evan Cohen and put him into our pocket and just walk around with it.
12: Bonnie, wait a second. Myron McEvin for Canty Smalls.
15: Hi, Myron.
16: How you doing?
12: No, let's do this with Bonnie as if she's not here. Okay. We're going to get to her show. Smalls came into this show 3 years ago, and one of the things she said behind the scenes was, I want to open doors for others. I want to do in this job what people like Bonnie Bernstein have mm-hmm. done for me.
17: Pull up a chair.
12: Without knowing Bonnie. Yeah. Then you got to know Bonnie, and I would say from afar, you can comment on this. She's become somewhat of a mentor, confidant in this business yeah. for you.
17: Is that so a friend?
12: Yeah, so she is one of the greats.
16: Yes.
15: I say, all the times you talked about the chicken parm pizza, we got it together.
16: That's
15: you
16: right.
15: You didn't get it. Because I got yep. tired of hearing about it. That's I was right. like, Michelle, let's just go. And so we went to Quality Italian, and we got a lovely chicken parm
16: That's
15: pizza.
16: Right.
15: I got to take home all the leftovers because